0: No, if you're still in the accumulation phase, in other words, you're saving for retirement instead of being, you know, in the distribution phase when you are obviously taking income off the investments that you've saved throughout your lifetime. Obviously, the younger you are, the more aggressive you ought to be, because over just about any 10-year period you want to look at, equities have been one of the best places to be. But sometimes over a 1-year period, it can be one of the worst places to be. So, yeah, you move more towards fixed income as you approach retirement and as you get into retirement, because even though the bond prices are down, they should eventually, those bonds will eventually mature. Now, if you're in a fund, you don't have a maturity date, but theoretically, you would get your principal back, and you're still collecting that interest on those bonds. And, you know, many of those are paying, you know, around 5% right now.
1: Yeah, and that's probably a decent place to park your money. Well, it was up until the interest rates, so.
0: Yeah, you know, money markets, that's a good thing. I talked to a lot of clients over the last few weeks that have said, you know, I've got, you know, 180 grand sitting in my checking account earning nothing.
1: Right.
0: And you're like, go find a money market that, you know, only invests maybe in treasuries or is very conservative, and you can get, you know, 2.5-3% at least, you know, on a money market account, and the money's liquid to you on any business day.
1: What is the difference between a money market account and a high yield savings account? Is it just, are they the same kind of thing? The same kind of thing, or are they the same thing, or is one from one institution and one from another?
0: Well, they're very similar, but when I hear high yield, that probably means that the money market will invest in corporate bonds. Mm-hmm. And when I say corporate bonds, it's commercial paper, which is a corporate bond that's issued with a maturity less than 12 months. So there is some risk in a money market that is very high yielding. There are plenty of money markets out there right now that are only investing in treasuries that you can get around 3% on right now, Chris.
1: Gotcha. All right, we'll leave it right there. I guess that'll be back tomorrow.
0: He should be back tomorrow.
1: All right, Jim Goolsbee there with the Wealth Enhancement Group. Jim, good talking to you. Have a good one, man.
0: Yeah, have a great day, Chris.
1: All right, you too. Morning News time is 8:42.
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3: Good morning. With your news update, I'm Marcia Cavalli. The second suspect in the shooting death of a man in Hagerstown has been arrested. Hagerstown Police Department says Michael Timothy Wilder was arrested without incident off Dual Highway Friday morning. Crews were called out to a structure fire on Tall Pines Lane in Morgan County Saturday night. Scanner Page Eastern Panhandle Working Fires reported it as a heavy fire showing on all sides of a two-story, three-car garage. Crews had the fire knocked out Saturday night but were called back out early Sunday for a rekindle. Political figures from around the region are reacting to the death this weekend of longtime senator from South Carolina, Lindsey Graham, who died Saturday at the age of 71. Republican Senator Jim Justice says he was thankfully had the chance to serve alongside Graham in the Senate. West Virginia Governor Patrick Morrisey recalled how Graham played a significant role in shaping America's foreign and military policies. Maryland's lone Republican in Congress, Andy Harris, cited what he called Graham's selfless service to his country, both in uniform and in Congress. And Pennsylvania's U.S. senators are reacting as well. Senator Dave McCormick remarked he was a devoted public servant. Senator John Fetterman saying the Senate lost a foreign policy giant. 103-year-old Hagerstown resident and World War II Army veteran Jack Myers donned an O's jersey and sang the national anthem at Saturday's Orioles game in Baltimore. Corporal Myers served as a tank destroyer gunner during the war fighting in the Battle of the Bulge. Myers' appearance was part of the Orioles' America 250 celebration.

0: The O's went on to win that game against the Kansas City Royals 6-1. For the Panhandle News Network, I'm Marcia Kovalik.
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3: 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There are no accidents. 70, you're fine. Hancock, Hagerstown, South Mountain, Myersville. To Frederick, it's pretty good. Northbound side of 15, traffic slows Jefferson Street to Patrick Street. Southbound 270, your delays are out of Urbana past Hightstown. 109 at 270, there's a crash. Southbound 270, traffic slows 27 Ridge Road up and on to 370. We do have an accident reported, Muddy Branch Road to Great Seneca Highway 15. Traffic's busy into Luckett's and before and after Limestone School Road. Route 9 lining up at the Berlin Turnpike. I'm Allie Oakley with traffic.
2: Here's your AccuWeather forecast on WEPM and WCST, the Panhandle News Network.
4: Here is your Panhandle News Network forecast. Today, expect mostly sunny skies with lower humidity levels. The high will reach 87 degrees. Tonight will be clear to partly cloudy with a low of 64. Tomorrow, anticipate plenty of sunshine and hot conditions with a high of 94. Tomorrow night will be humid under a crystal clear sky with a low of 69. With your Panhandle News Network forecast, I'm meteorologist Joe Lundberg.
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19: Will be impacted. One of them,
1: Amy Rollins of Bealington in Barber County.
17: This does not benefit West Virginia at all. We're literally being used as an extension cord between these data centers. It's going to increase our property or increase our electric bills, decrease our property values. The loss of land for farm owners and homeowners is exponential.
1: Valley Link spokesperson Lauren Saburk has pushed back on that claim.
19: Certainly, data centers do have an impact on the strain that we're currently facing on our grid. But moreover, we're facing a number of things. We're facing electrification, more and more people moving to this region, so higher populations. And we're also facing a lot of retiring generation. And so those three things combined have really put a strain on our grid.
1: The hearings this week are in Barber County on Wednesday and Lewis and Upshur counties on Thursday. A link is scheduled to the schedule is included in the story at WBMetroNews.com.
20: There's reaction to a new public education campaign.
21: State education leaders are encouraged by the I Love My Public Schools campaign launched by the State Association of School Administrators. House Education Committee Chair Joe Statler hopes to learn why families are turning away from public schools.
22: I have huge concerns about the rapid loss of students and not being able to really predict and say where they have went.
21: 5,000 students are expected to leave public schools this year. I'm Mike Nolting for WVMetroNews.com.
1: Meanwhile, the Department of Education has launched an initiative in support of middle school education. It focuses on grades 6 through 8. Dr. Ramon Gilliam is an assistant state superintendent for instruction and support and said those are crucial years for a youngster.
23: Between the ages of 12 to 15, a lot of biological changes are taking place that affect students socially, physically, and mentally. These changes play a significant role in their decision-making, motivation, behavior, and interests.
1: The initiative is called the West Virginia Middle Schools Bridging the Future.
20: Randolph County schools are ready to move forward after a state of emergency was lifted. The State Board of Education seized control of the district in June 2025. At the time, Randolph County was dealing with declining enrollment, overstaffing, and a budget shortfall. The period of change included a switch of superintendents, with Dr. Derek Lambert replacing Dr. Sean Dilley after Dilley resigned. Lambert says the county took steps to make changes.
24: The Board of Education made the decision to close two schools and implement extensive personnel reductions. This included the elimination of 46 and a half total positions.
20: He says the budget looks good going into the next school year.
24: Preliminary calculations for the fiscal year 26 show an estimated general current expense fund unassigned balance of over $4 million, which is an increase from the prior year, while successfully adopting a balanced FY27 budget that does maintain the required 5% reserve.
20: He says revenues for the recent fiscal year exceeded spending by around $1.5 million.
1: In Wheeling, a cyclist died over the weekend in an accident on the Heritage Trail. The bicycle wreck was near the I-470 bridge on Saturday evening. Police say the man died at the scene of his injuries, but it's unclear what caused the wreck. An investigation is continuing.
20: And the search continues for a new Kanawha County commissioner. The seat opening when former Commissioner Lance Wheeler resigned to take over the county ambulance authority. Six people have applied to fill that seat: Thomas Canterbury, Jared Page, George Smith, Elizabeth Standish, Jim Strawn, and George Metz Jr. The new commissioner must be a Republican from the 3rd or 4th district in the county.
1: Thank you. Have a good day, man.
20: You too.
1: It's 8:53.
4: Here is your Panhandle News Network forecast. Today, expect mostly sunny skies with lower humidity levels. The high will reach 87 degrees. Tonight will be clear to partly cloudy with a low of 64. Tomorrow, anticipate plenty of sunshine and hot conditions with a high of 94. Tomorrow night will be humid under a crystal clear sky with a low of 69. With your Panhandle News Network forecast, I'm meteorologist Joe Lundberg.

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13: The Brendan Sorsby drama appears over at Texas Tech. Was it worth it? We'll talk about that in a moment.
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13: Texas Tech coach Joey McGuire said during Big 12 Media Days that sophomore Will Hammond would start the season at quarterback if he's medically cleared following a knee injury. Brendan Sorsby was expected to run the offense at Tech, but he's out of the picture now, despite a vigorous defense of the quarterback by the Tech program. Head coach Joey McGuire.
15: And it's tough. The thing for me that through all of this, my president and my AD, who are good friends of mine, who believed in me, who hired me, they went through a lot. Like, if you look as a whole, there were not a lot of coaches that said really a whole lot. There was some funny jabs taken by some coaches, but there wasn't a lot of coaches that just really came out and said a lot of different things. And so for my peers, I got a lot of support. You know, Eric Morris, the first day any news broke, called me and said, "Hey, man, I'm just doing a well check." He's a good friend of mine. Kalani is a great friend of mine, said the same thing. For me, my peers, I had so much support from my peers. And it was tough to see Kirby and President Skubanek have to go through that. And so I hate that for them. The thing that we really try to focus on is the Red Raiders and our alumni base and our boosters. And so that's who, you know, whenever I've talked to, answered any emails, text, or anything like that, those are the ones that I concern to make sure they understand where we were coming from.
13: Texas Tech is among the favorites to get to the Big 12 title game again and back to the college football playoffs. The Mountaineers will play at Texas Tech November 7th. With the Golden Blue Report, I'm Kyle Wiggs, Metro News Sports.
3: 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That'll do it for today's edition of the West Virginia Morning News. For Daniel Woods, I'm Chris Lawrence, and this is Metro News, the voice of West Virginia.
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16: Remembering Senator Lindsey Graham. I'm Dave Anthony, Fox News.
17: We lost a great man. He was a great man. He was a great politician.
16: President Trump just paid tribute to the late Republican who died suddenly Saturday night, telling Fox and Friends.
17: He was a kind man. And you know who really lost? Israel, Ukraine, a lot of countries that he really fought for.
16: Senator Graham died the day after returning from Ukraine, where he was working on tougher sanctions on Russia, trying to end the war. President Volodymyr Zelensky posted on X that Graham was a true defender of freedom. The Washington, D.C. Medical Examiner reports a preliminary cause of death for the 71-year-old senator was a tear in the aorta as a result of cardiovascular disease. Now, the late senator was running for re-election, so now what?
18: South Carolina Governor Henry McMaster will appoint someone to fill Senator Graham's seat for the remainder of his term. President Trump has said he has someone in mind, but would wait a bit before saying who it is. This is separate from the special election that will take place, likely August 11th, to find who will replace Graham as a Republican nominee for Senate. He had won his June primary.
16: That's Fox's Jessica Rosenthal. Back to the president. He also talked to Fox about the renewed fighting with Iran.
17: They're a bad group of people. They've been this way for a long time. And right now, they're getting their ass kicked.
16: This after the U.S. military hit Iran with several waves of attacks, targeting Iran's air defense, radar sites, and drone and missile capabilities, after Iran hit another ship in the Strait of Hormuz over the weekend, trying to control that shipping waterway, though the president says the U.S. will keep it open.
17: And we should be reimbursed for that. When we do that, we're going to be reimbursed because the other nations are very wealthy. They're on our side.
16: Iran has also been attacking some Gulf countries. Actor Sam Neill is being mourned, best known for his role in the Jurassic Park dinosaur movies.
19: Yeah, she was like my favorite when I was a kid. Now I see she's the most beautiful thing I ever saw.
16: Sam Neill died today in Australia at the age of 78. 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
16: Israel went on the attack again in Gaza, despite a ceasefire in place that ended the war with Hamas, which started it all with the October 7th, 2023 deadly terror attack inside Israel. Israel's military says it struck Hamas terrorist infrastructure in Gaza. Palestinian officials say at least six civilians were killed, including a nine-year-old girl. There's also controversy in Israel over a congressman's trip there.
21: California Democrat Ro Khanna claims he was detained for 90 minutes by armed Israeli settlers and soldiers last Wednesday. He was on a fact-finding trip looking at the impact of Israel's occupation of the West Bank. Michael Leiter, Israel's ambassador to the U.S., told CBS News Congressman Khanna should have coordinated his trip with the Israeli government. Instead, he was liaising with Palestinian activists and Jewish non-profit J Street. Congressman Khanna says he was in a van with his team when they were surrounded by settlers, then claiming when the military arrived, they sided with the settlers and continued the detention. Jonathan Savage, Fox News.
16: A disaster in Thailand. At least 27 people were killed when a fire broke out at a bar, sending panicked people running outside. Some were in flames. Others were found dead in a bathroom where they had sought shelter. It's going to be scorching hot again in the west and north.
0: Today and tomorrow, the focus is right here. Northern Rockies, Northern Plains, Upper Midwest. These are areas that a lot of locations do not have air conditioning because it is so rare to hit 100 degrees.
16: Fox weather meteorologist Britta Merwin. Heat warning stretch from Wisconsin to Utah the day after it hit 109 in Salt Lake City. The highest temperature ever recorded there was 115 in Miles City, Montana, shattering the record there by 7 degrees. On Wall Street, as oil prices rise more than 3% on worry about renewed U.S. and Iran fighting, stock futures are falling before this week's trading, down more than 300 points for the NASDAQ. I'm Dave Anthony, and this is Fox News.
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1: Here is your Panhandle News Network forecast. Today, expect mostly sunny skies with lower humidity levels. The high will reach 87 degrees. Tonight will be clear to partly cloudy with a low of 64. Tomorrow, anticipate plenty of sunshine and hot conditions with a high of 94. Tomorrow night will be humid under a crystal clear sky with a low of 69. With your Panhandle News Network forecast, I'm meteorologist Joe Lundberg.
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22: Welcome into Panhandle Live, the Monday edition. Marcia Cavall here with you. Luke Wiggs is out all week. I hope he's not thinking about us. We soldier on, as it were, and it is Monday all day today. It has certainly been a Monday, but we are going to get through this together. And we got a strong start for the week. I like to call this segment Mondays with Melody. We need some theme music. But Melody Wolf is our guest. Of course, you know her. She's in the community. She's also Staff Sergeant Andy Wolf's mom. And I just kind of am opening up a segment for her to bring in some folks that have come across her radar who, you know, are in the community doing good things. And one of the first people she thought about was someone kind of close in her circle, her niece Kennedy. So, Melody, I'm going to welcome in both of you. Welcome in.
23: Hello. Thank you for having us again.
24: Hi.
22: So, Melody, introduce Kennedy.
23: Kennedy is my niece. I'm her mama's best friend with me. We've grew up together. Well, starting in, around in high school, we had met through church and have been friends ever since. She had watched my kids grow up, and then I was able to watch Kennedy grow up. So I started keeping her when she was around 6 weeks old.
22: Wow. So Kennedy, you are 12 right now, but next month you're going to be 13.
24: Yes.
22: So one of the things that that Melody mentioned, because when I was starting to come up with this idea, because I know that, you know, whether she wanted to or not, Melody has been kind of thrust into the spotlight and has been able to really talk to a lot of folks in the community and has really gone on her radar. And I said, you know, it'd be great to have you come in and kind of be a clearinghouse and help us, you know, get some stories out. And she said, you know what? One of the first people that she talked about was you. And she talked about your strong faith. Can you talk a little bit about your faith journey?
24: At first, it was kind of like hard because like I didn't really know what to do. But then like the more I got into it and like the more I got like read my Bible, it got easier to understand. Like now I go to church camp, like I go to church like Wednesdays, Sundays, like just try to involve myself around that in community, because like it really does help, like especially with all the situation with Andy, it really has helped a lot, just like knowing that God's there and like I can talk to God when I need to.
22: Well, let's talk a little bit about that since you brought up Andy, and he's got to feel like part of the wallpaper for you in your life because you've been around the family so much. What was last November into December like for you, understanding that this was a pretty serious issue that Andy was facing?
24: It was definitely like scary and like nerve-wracking. Like he didn't know like the outcome and kind of just had to go with it. And like I had to like really trust God with it because like it's all his decision. It's all in his hands. Like he's the one that can like either help it, like he can help Andy like through this, and it's all his like idea, and just help him through it.
2: Did you understand at the time how very critical he was, that people thought that he would might die?
24: At first, like, I didn't really know, because, like, I did, but I didn't. All I know is, like, something happened to him, and that my mom, like, had to go down and, like, help. And just, like, be there for Aunt Mel and Uncle Jason, all of them. Just, like, have to help them, and just there to help them, like, emotionally and, like, physically.
2: And so I know that your Aunt Mel, Aunt Mel here. She made national news, international news, because one of the only things that she was, the only thing she was asking for was prayer. So it sounds like your family was on that and then some.
24: Yeah.
2: A lot of praying for Andy. Did you, when you were looking at this, have a moment where you're like, Aunt Mel, you know, I know she loves her son, but this is kind of very serious? Or did you always kind of go, you know what, God's got this?
24: Yeah, I feel like God had it through the whole entire thing. But it was definitely very brave like that. She kept her spirits up through it, the whole entire thing. It was like, I don't know how I could have done that through that situation, but.
2: Well, you know, I think some folks might be listening to you, and you're 12. You're going on 13. Are you in middle school already?
24: Yes.
2: Okay.
24: You go to A3.
2: Okay, public middle school. And I think people might have questions because, you know, we lead this conversation with, look, Kennedy, very strong in her faith. How do you stay strong in your faith when you are around folks who may not, A, care about church, or B, sometimes be real negative about it?
24: I mean, sometimes, like, I help them, or, like, I try to lead them towards God and, like, pray about them and to God, like, to help them lead them to him, and just like hope that like it's all God's decision that he will lead them to him.
2: Is it hard for a teenager these days, and I'm saying teenager because you're going to be one soon, is it hard for a student, teenager in school or out, to keep the faith that they've been taught from their young years? Are there challenges that come up?
24: Yeah, especially, like, peer pressure and, like, social media, I feel like, is the biggest. Because, like, people see everything going on in social media. So, like, they automatically assume, like, they have to do it to fit in with, like, society. And, like, sometimes, like, I don't know how y'all do it. Because, like, it can be very scary, especially depending on, like, the trends and all of that. But I feel like those two are, like, the biggest thing.
2: Do you have people that you meet kind of look at you quizzically and go, you mean you go to church two or three times a week and like you want to do that?
24: Yeah. Like they don't know, like, because they've never met God. Like they haven't ever been around him. So it's like they don't really know what it's like and how good he is for you.
2: Our guest this morning, Kennedy, she's the niece of Aunt Mel over there. That's always going to be parked in my head. So you talked a little bit about social media and its influence. Are you on social media yourself?
24: Yes.
2: So how do you navigate that? Because obviously, you know, when I'm on Facebook, I cannot control sometimes what comes across my newsfeed. Sometimes it's people, you know, posting like they're my best friend, but like they're people I've never met. Mm-hmm. And sometimes it's messaging that I'm wondering about, is this true? What are they trying to lead me into? I mean, do you experience that?
24: Sometimes, but, like, most of my stuff is, like, turned off, and it's, like, all private. So, like, people can't try to reach out to me, even if they tried. So, like, that's the nicest part about it. And, like, I do try to speak God through it, even though it's private. Like, just help people.
2: So when you post, are you real cognizant of that? Are you aware that, you know, you might be influencing someone yourself?
24: Yeah. And I do try to help people, like, find God.
2: And I think this is a good tie-in because your Aunt Mel is probably discovering some social media she was not really regularly on prior to this. But, you know, Melody, you and I have talked about this with
22: with the advent of what all happened beginning in November, and as awful, awful as that was, tragic, you really have used your microphone.
23: Yes.
22: And you've expanded, like, you know more about TikTok than most of us here in this radio station. So talk about that. I mean, because obviously Kennedy here is very focused when she's posting on social media about how that's going to come across.
23: For me, I do the same thing. I'm cognizant of what I post. I know that going back to Kennedy and middle schoolers, there are so many apps that they have to deal with. And I just deal with Facebook and TikTok right now. So I just make sure that what I'm posting is a good example, you know, and I try to stay out of the comments if there's a lot of ick, but I also try to say thank you as much as I can when, you know, I see something.
22: And Kennedy, you mentioned that a lot of your settings are private. Do you feel like it has been something that your parents have really stressed and really locked those things down in a way to protect you?
24: Yes, 100%.
22: So if you could talk to parents who have 12 going on 13-year-olds or somewhere along that spectrum, you know, is it such a bad thing to have some of those guardrails?
24: I mean, sometimes, like, it can be a good thing, and sometimes it can be a bad thing, like, especially, like, if you want to talk about your faith and help people lead to God, but, like, that's so, but, like, everything else is kind of, like, scary in a way. It's like, you don't know who's behind the screens, like, they could be faking, like, they could be faking themselves, like, you, for all you know, like, they could be way older, like, they could be pretending to be 13 or...
22: Yeah, 100%. Yeah. Well said. I used to tell my daughters, you know, if you don't know who it is, just picture a 58-year-old guy in his mama's basement.
23: Yeah.
22: Because that may be who you're talking to, is pretending to be a 13-year-old. Yeah. Yeah. Kennedy, so we talked a little bit about social media. We talked about being in school and using your faith. So do you feel as though you in particular have a calling on your life yet, or are you still kind of just trying to discern that?
24: I feel like I definitely could, but it's like I'm just trying to like get a hang of it and like trying to be consistent with myself and trying to get consistent reading Bible every day. Like, I mean, not all of us are perfect, so like most of us can miss days of like reading our Bible. Some people like don't even know what it is. Like,
22: so why is it important to keep up with that? Because I mean, I get a report from my phone every week, and I'm ashamed to tell you how much time it says that I'm screen time, right? Why is it important to spend time in the Bible? You said, you know, sometimes I miss a day. It's really important to be consistent.
24: Because, like, you can find messages in the Bible. Like, even if you're not even trying to, you can find a message, like, and you might not even realize it, that how much it can help you. Like, you might just read a Bible verse not even thinking about it, like I did, and like I read a couple verses down and I'm like, oh wait, like this is like what happened, like this is how God helped him. Like,
22: Kennedy's with us with her Aunt Mel. So I wanted to ask you too, and this probably is broader than just sharing a biblical faith, but is it hard sometimes to be brave in a public setting when you're in a, you know, school or county fair or out shopping or whatever? Is it sometimes hard to be brave, and when you feel compelled to do or say the right thing, you feel compelled to say something or to do something that you feel like is the right thing to do, and yet there's this pressure not to? How do you overcome that?
24: I mean, I kind of just try to be like brave about it and be like, oh, like I got this. Like, if somebody's trying to lead me in the wrong way, I'm like, no, like I can't do that. Like, I just tell them no straight up. I'm like, I'm not doing that. Or like sometimes I'll just be like, okay, like, yeah, you can do it, but I don't want to. It's like, you can live your life the way you want to live it, and I'll live mine the way I want to live it.
22: So Kennedy, if you were able to dispense some advice to teenagers or folks your age about faith, especially if they are already Christians or, you know, they have a faith journey themselves, you know, some people might be, you know, in a different faith tradition, but they're struggling with the same thing. They really want to follow their religious beliefs, but it's hard. What would you say to them?
24: I'll just try to be consistent of, like, going on the Bible. Just try to be consistent with, like, being who you are and being it, like, with your faith, and just help. Like, if you can and you understand it enough, help other people and lead them to God, because God wants to use you somehow. You might just not know how he wants to use you yet. Like what I learned at church camp, like, he will use people that are not perfect, because, like, it can really tell a story.
4: Mm-hmm. Yep, I'm proof of that. Not perfect. Was not qualified.
22: So, Melody, Aunt Mel, mm-hmm. what a great testimony, right?
4: Yeah, absolutely. She, when we were talking, and I, you know, would always talk about Kennedy to you, I've just watched her, and she stands by her convictions. And as a teenager in this day and age, it's hard. It was hard for me coming up, but not only is she in school with that, but she attends church, and her focus is gymnastics and cheer, and she is amazing. She's, you know, God has blessed her with this talent. And so not only does she have the school realm, but she also has this family of gymnasts that she, you know, cheer and cheerleaders, and she's amazing. She's, you know, she's going to go far with her talent.
22: Lots of places to influence,
4: yes,
22: people. So, Melody, I told you I might ask this. Mm-hmm. I can't let you go without talking, because I know you've also talked about this on your social media.
4: Mm-hmm.
22: Last week, the news broke that Rachmaninoff Lochinwall, the suspect in the slaying of Specialist Sarah Beckstrom and the serious injury, mm-hmm, of your son, Staff Sergeant Andy Wolf, was taken to the hospital. And middle of the week last week, mm-hmm, and the word was, it just sounds like, let's just distill it down, it sounds like he's been on a hunger strike,
4: mm-hmm,
22: that he's starving himself, and so for medical treatment necessary to preserve his life, he was hospitalized. Your thoughts?
4: My thoughts, the night before we were even talking about that, I was laying in bed thinking about the trial, and I was like, you know, it's just going to be an awful thing to have to sit through, because, of course, and during trial, you'll be seeing video footage, and you know, I just prayed on it, and, you know, either way, I wasn't thinking he'd go to the hospital and harm himself, but I don't know what his fate looks like. I know that with what he's doing, I can only imagine what's in his head telling him to do that, you know, like, you need to unalive yourself, just so you can stop feeling the pain of what you've caused others. I can't imagine, you know, sitting in a cell, probably in solitary, and just having to relive that moment over and over and over again. So I'm not for sure what to say, because I don't want to go to trial. If this is what he chooses, that would eliminate the trial.
22: It's ironic. You know, we talked about this last week to Luke and I. You know, it's ironic that he seems to be having a hunger strike, perhaps, as you mentioned, the end point to end his life. But they hospitalized him. They are trying to keep him alive,
4: mm-hmm,
22: to go to trial,
4: mm-hmm,
22: to potentially end his life.
4: Yes.
22: Because the death penalty is on the table.
4: Yes.
22: You and I have talked about this before, and I thought it was brilliant the way you said it. You know, there aren't any winners. You really don't like the idea of someone else dying.
4: Well, I have talked with my pastor about my concerns with that, and, you know, I'm like Kennedy, you know, I follow the Bible. I'm not an expert in it, but I've always thought, you know, God is the last person to judge someone on their, you know, for death. And talking with my pastor, you know, we were looking at justice versus vengeance, and, you know, justice will prevail no matter what happens. And if the justice is him being put to death, then that's his consequence. You know, I'm, like I said before, I've forgiven him. I don't have anger. He's not even a thought in my mind as far as, like, taking up space. I'm going to rely on the justice system, and I know they're going to do the right thing.
22: Our guest this morning, Aunt Melody Wolf, and her guest, her niece, Kennedy. I appreciate you guys being on. And any updates that you want to give about Andy or anywhere you guys are going? I know he's the Grand Marshal now of the Apple, yeah, Blossom Parade.
4: Yes, he is.
22: Calendar just filling up.
4: Yeah, he's doing well. But again, he just wants life to go back to normal. You know, he's like, I want to go back to work. I'm done with this. 2026 is my year of healing, but 2027, I'm back, is what he said.
23: We actually just went to Hershey Park on Saturday per his request, and no rides, of course, but we played lots of games, and it was something that we've always done as a family every summer. So it was nice, and it brought back a lot of memories. He was able to talk about a lot of long-term memories. It was such a nice day. It was just a normal, nice day.
22: You need a few of those.
23: Yes, absolutely.
22: So, Melody, we're going to schedule you in for another Monday with Melody. Yep. But, Kennedy, thanks for being here on one of the first ones.
24: Of course.
22: Thank you so much to both of you. And we're going to have some more Panhandle Live after this quick break.
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4: Welcome back into Panhandle Live. It is the Monday edition, Monday all day today, but we're going to get through it together. Hope you had a good weekend. I frequently say this, with us, our weekends are either we did a great adventure or we were very productive. Seems like there's no middle ground. And this was one of those really productive weekends. We just got a lot of, my husband, I think he got everything on his list knocked out except one thing. So that just tells you how, you know, it was not a big adventure, but it was definitely stuff that needed to be done. Hopefully you had a wonderful weekend. Today feels like it's a little more temperate, like it's not just crazy hot out. So hopefully if you haven't had a chance to, you get a chance to, go out and enjoy it before it gets hot again. Because I understand kind of temperate to begin the week. And then I think it's Thursday is supposed to be up to 100 again. And so I think I read that on West Virginia Eastern Panhandle Weather's kind of outlook for the week. So that could also bring the chance for some spicy weather. So just be weather aware this week. But hopefully you get some things done that you need to get done outdoors, or just take a walk to decompress from the Monday, as it were. I'm going to share with you a little later on in the show, so stay tuned. If you've been listening to our news product, you heard it. But you may know there's a special World War II veteran, Jack Myers, from the Hagerstown area, and he sang the national anthem at the O's game. He was wearing an Orioles jersey, and when they got to the old "Say Can You See," everyone went oh, and you can hear him giggling in that. So I might end the show with that, just kind of fun to hear it. And he is 103 years old. So, wow, what an inspiration. Today, I guess, this is Monday inspiration, right? Maybe that's the theme of it. Anyway, more show to get to, but we're going to have to take a quick break, but we're going to get started with some statewide news.
5: West Virginia Metro News, I'm Jeff Jenkins. Randolph County Schools glad to be off a state of emergency status.
6: Dr. Derek Lambert says he's seen real progress in his months helming the Randolph County school system, and the State Board of Education agrees lifting a state of emergency placed on the county last June. Since then, the school system has closed two schools and eliminated more than 40 positions, which Lambert said resulted in a stronger financial situation. He believes things are looking up.
7: I and the new Board of Education in Randolph County recognize that there is still work to be done, but I do believe that Randolph County is in a much better place now than they were a year ago.
6: Lambert indicated that preliminary reports show promising numbers for the next fiscal year. I'm Daniel Woods, WVMetroNews.com.
5: There's reaction from the House of Delegates Education Committee Chairman Joe Statler about that new public school support campaign called I Love West Virginia Public Schools.
8: I'm encouraged to see this movement forward and really look forward to see if we can get some very fruitful information from this.
5: Statler says, like answering the question why kids are leaving public schools,
8: we've got to do a much better job of finding out where these students are going and why they're leaving the system before graduation.
5: Read more at WVMetroNews.com. There's an economic development announcement this morning at Blue Ridge Community and Technical College in Martinsburg. That's getting underway this hour. 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
9: Come on, Liam, let's go. Get open. Oh, come on, go for it. Wake up. Wake up, Liam. Oh, come on, use your head. Gotta want it. Dominate.
10: There he goes again. 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
11: I know. 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

0: grip.
1: Does he really think he's helping Liam play better?
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0: Yeah, stop trying to coach from the stands and just cheer.
1: That's what Liam wants.
0: That's what we all want.
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3: Metro News statewide correspondent Brad McElhaney posting a pair of stories over the weekend in connection with the Justice family businesses. The Justice has filed a status report with federal court about ongoing efforts to secure funding to take over a several hundred million dollar debt. A second story about a federal judge's ruling in a Kentucky federal court concerning money some family members owe in connection with an ongoing legal dispute there. We both at the website this morning. From the Metro News Anchor Desk, I'm Jeff Jenkins.
4: And Brad McElhaney is a busy guy. He's going to be filing a story, I'm pretty sure, today, because there's a major economic development happening this hour in Berkeley County. So we look forward to his reporting. Appreciate him stepping up because, you know, with Luke being on vacation, that means that some of the things we would normally have covered, Brad is stepping up to help out with. So we really appreciate that. More Panhandle Live after this.
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4: It's Panhandle Live. It is your Monday edition. Marsh Kavalik here with you. Hope I can help you get through the Monday a little better. Thanks for hanging out with us. Some kind of scary news happening kind of throughout the spring season and into this past week. We learned that a rabid skunk had been located in off a street in Martinsburg. And come to find out, now I knew anecdotally I'd seen a few messages about rabies being found located around the Panhandle. I didn't realize the number. We did know there was kind of a notable story out of Spring Mills that several people got injured by a cat that attacked them who turned out to have rabies. Well, last week we were able to sit down with folks from the Berkeley County Health Department, and they talked a lot about rabies and how it's transmitted. I think it's important to revisit because obviously these cases do not seem to be one and done. So, and I'm going to finish this up after we play this excerpt with some other information they have been putting out at the Berkeley County and Morgan County Health Departments about some of the other things that they're trying to combat that are popping up this summer. Anyway, here's an excerpt from our conversation last week. Report went out. It's not the first one of the season, but let's just get started introducing our guests. From the Berkeley County Health Department, we have Director Kara Harding and Epidemiologist Robert Diener. Good morning to both of you.
12: Good morning.
4: Thanks for being on. So we got a notice from the health department that July 7th, a skunk tested positive for rabies in the area of Gregory Drive off Martinsburg. Now, I know this is very concerning, but I also know this is not the first rabies case that has been reported in the Panhandle. So what can you guys tell us about this case and how we can stay safe?
12: So, Marcia, this case is actually the sixth case of a rabid animal here in Berkeley County. We've definitely seen an increase this year. And this case in particular was a skunk that was aggressive and attacked two dogs. So it just aggressively came after those two animals at their home.
13: So, Kara, you said this is the sixth incident. Are you talking this year? And can you put that in perspective for us? I mean, it sounds like that's a little bit of a higher number than normal.
14: Yes, it's the sixth this year. And just to put in comparison, we had, I believe, three all of last year. So it's definitely important to make the public aware. What we usually always tell people is, make sure your pets are vaccinated for rabies, and stay away from wildlife because you never know. And we do have quite a few rabid animals, especially in a wildlife population.
13: Are there obvious signs to look for? Like you said, good rule of thumb: if you don't know what it is, it's an animal that you don't own, probably stay away from it. But are there some additional signs to look for to think, this might be rabid, and you know, maybe I should walk around the block or something like that to avoid it?
14: Well, there is some obvious signs, but then sometimes we've had kittens that have tested positive for rabies, and so it acts abnormal of what you would think an animal would act, but then sometimes they look fine.
12: Right.
14: So you just don't know.
12: I mean, generally it's neurological, so you may see them in what we call like a drunken state where they're kind of falling around, or in this last instance where the animal is aggressive and, you know, generally will come after you. So those are kind of telltale signs. And, of course, seeing certain animals during daytime hours, especially if they're acting like that, that's completely abnormal. What's hard though is in some months you have like skunks or raccoons that are actually having babies, so they may be out during times that they wouldn't be. So that's why we just say it's best to stay away from them altogether. But if you see, you know, that type of wildlife out during daytime hours, then definitely stay away, keep your animals away, because there's a pretty good likelihood that it could very well be infected.
4: How is it transmitted? Because I'm wondering, can you have casual contact with a rabid animal, or does it have to be direct contact?
14: It's transmitted via saliva. An animal that has rabies can only transmit the rabies the last 10 days of its life. So that's why it's very important. We get about 700 animal encounters per year. It could be from wildlife, it could be your own pet, or someone could be out walking a dog and get bit. It's all reportable to the health department. So for domestic dogs, cats, and ferrets, there's a 10-day observation period. So we know that if that animal was healthy 10 days after you were exposed to it, and it's healthy, you know you're safe, and there's no way that you got rabies from that animal. Now, if it's wildlife, there is no observation, but yes, the rabies is transmitted through saliva. It's also transmitted through, which the general public probably most likely wouldn't have exposure to this, but it's brain tissue, the brain stem, because that's where the virus will eventually get to, and that's why what causes the neurologic symptoms. But it's through a bite, through a scratch, through saliva, if you get the saliva, or the brain tissue, like I said, in your mucous membrane, like your eyes, nose, mouth, and a fresh open wound, those are the main exposures. So if you get it on your skin and wash it off and you know you don't have any open wounds, then it's not going to be transmitted in those routes.
13: So you talked about vaccinations already. What is a good rule of thumb for pet owners? How many years should they go between vaccinations? And then correct me if I'm wrong, people don't normally get rabies vaccinations anymore, right?
12: There is pre-treatment, like individuals that work in animal control, some vets or vet techs, they go ahead and get that pre-treatment so that they would be protected. If you're exposed to rabies, in regards to getting that treatment, you can only get it at, say, a hospital like War Memorial in Morgan County or Berkeley Medical. You actually have to go to a hospital to get that sort of treatment. It's a series of four shots and then an initial, which they give you where the wound actually occurred or the bite. The problem is some people, you know, we always err on the side of caution with that. If they feel that there's any risk, because rabies is fatal, we tell them that to talk to the primary care and err on the side of caution and go ahead and get that series. It's better to be safe than sorry. You know, some individuals say their animal has an encounter with a skunk and they go ahead and bring the animal in and bathe it. And they have their hands on it, so then they're like, well, I don't know if saliva was on my pet. So in that type of circumstance, you know, say they have the skunk, one thing we do here is we do send animals for testing to the state lab. So we just have to have, normally we work with animal control, and that animal, say the skunk is decapitated, and we send it to Charleston, which is what happened in this instance. So the skunk comes back positive, and you've got the owner, you know, wondering, hey, did my hands come in contact with any saliva? So in that instance, we're going to say, hey, you probably want to consider getting prophylactic treatment and go from there. So, you know, we get all kinds of questions, and, you know, we don't mind answering them. We'd much rather have people call than just make the decision on their own because, like I said, it is fatal. There's no coming back from it. There's no test to test yourself for rabies. We have people call all the time and say, well, I don't have any symptoms. And, well, if you have symptoms, then it's too late because the virus is already working its way through your body and, as Robert said, making its way to your brain.
4: So you mentioned there have been, you know, more than a handful of these cases. If you were to look at a map of the Panhandle or Berkeley County in particular, is there a concentrated area, or should everyone in the county just assume that there might be a rabid animal in the woods if they come in contact with one, with an animal?
14: Yeah, it's pretty much all over the county.
12: We had a few in Hedgesville.
14: Yeah.
12: This one, of course, was Martinsburg. We had some
14: down. We had one in Hammond's Mill, the cat
12: yes,
14: that
12: Hammond's
14: was in
12: Mill.
14: Hammond's Mill area.
12: So it's been spread throughout the county.
13: All right. Well, we appreciate the really insightful information and the updates as well. Our guest this morning from the Berkeley County Health Department, Robert Diener and Kara Harding. We appreciate you both calling in and giving us the time this morning.
4: I mean, yikes. Obviously, if you've got a cat or a dog or an animal that from the woods that is hanging out and you're concerned, you know, be more cautious than not. That was good information. Also, randomly at one point this weekend, my husband said he just read an article from somewhere that said was talking about the deadliest animals in West Virginia, and number one was the tick. And you know what? You know, you might not think, you know, because we got mountain lions, because I was thinking cottonmouth, you know, rattlesnake, copperhead. Nope, it's the tick. So on a related note, I told you I'd also be talking about some of the offerings from the county health departments. Berkeley and Morgan County health departments do a lot of things in tandem. And one of the things that they are doing right now, and I want to get this right, they're providing assessments for the dispensing of doxycycline. If you've ever been bitten by a tick and you assumed or thought that it might be the kind that carries Lyme's disease, one of the courses of action, preventative speaking, is to give you doxycycline. So if you've been bitten by a tick at the health department, a clinical team member will screen you to determine if treatment criteria has been met. You have to weigh at least 100 pounds. The visit does not include treatment or testing for tick diseases. It's only the course of, the preventative, the doxycycline, $25. Walk-ins are welcome. You can make an appointment. There is more at a post on the Berkeley or Morgan County Health Departments. Also, you may have been hearing some of the hype going on about a bacteria that's going around that creates explosive diarrhea. They've got information about that as well, and ways that you can prevent yourself from becoming, victim of that. Spoiler alert, a lot of it has to do with safe handling of food, but just be mindful of that. Take a trip over on their Facebook page to the Berkeley or Morgan County Health Departments, and they'll hook you up with some good information about that. More Panhandle Live after this quick break. 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
22: For Jeremiah. And he lines the ball sharply to the gap in right center field. That is a hit to the wall. The tying run, Henderson's in. Alonso's being waved home. The throw is yes! What a slide! Orioles lead it on a pinch hit two-run double.
21: 3-2 the final score as the Orioles get the victory and improve to 43-51 on the season. They begin a series against the Royals tonight, a 7:05 first pitch both today and Saturday. You can hear the call on WEPM Martinsburg and WCST Berkeley Springs. 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
4: Hey, Hey, here we are. It's Monday all day today. Marcia Kovalik here with you. It is Panhandle Live. I want to go through some of the headlines that are making the news this morning. As I mentioned, this hour, a major economic development announcement is taking place in Berkeley County. Statewide correspondent for Metro News, Brad McElhaney, is on the scene covering that. I will say a little bit of a teaser. We have a couple of big court cases that are going to be partly litigated, some hearings. So there might be some news regarding those tomorrow. Just a bit of a teaser. I'm not going to say which court or where I'll be covering it, but stay tuned, as they say. Folks who take part in the school clothing voucher program in West Virginia were a little concerned because the summer is moving on. School's going to start next month. And they hadn't heard anything about the clothing vouchers. Now, typically, I believe it's a $200 voucher that families can use to buy clothing or items to make clothing. And that had been delayed by the state. The administration was concerned about funding because some of the funding mechanisms, the federal funding, looked a little different this year. But they announced last week the clothing allowance vouchers will be accepted, the applications for school clothing allowance vouchers will be accepted beginning July 20th. It amounts to about 3 weeks after when the clothing vouchers usually would have gone active, which typically would have been July 1st. There was a delay. A lot of folks were creating kind of a hue and cry because, you know, there was concern that it just wouldn't happen. Anyway, you can read more about this in reporting by Brad McElhaney at WVMetroNews.com. You can also read a lot of the other stories that are, you know, making the news this morning as well over there, including that there's a new plan for middle school students. There's an effort to really concentrate on the middle school levels, and so there's a story up there as well. We mentioned with Melody Wolf, when we had her on, that one of the other items making news late last week was that Rahmana Lakhanwal of Afghanistan was taken to hospital on Wednesday, and it appears he's doing a hunger strike, refusing to eat or drink, and so they hospitalized him for medical treatment necessary to preserve his life. You can listen back to Melody Wolf's comments from this morning if you missed that segment. She was in the first segment and had some thoughts about that as well. So always interesting to hear. And you know, I thought very interesting that she said, you know, I'm really not looking forward to any kind of trial that might happen. So, you know, obviously kind of an insight into how she's thinking about that as well. You can always go to panhandlenewsnetwork.com for some of the local stories that are being updated. As a matter of fact, regionally in Hagerstown, you may know that on July 5th, there was a fatal shooting in Hagerstown. And the two suspects had been at large. They caught the female suspect middle of the week, and then late last week on Friday morning, they caught the second one. You can read more about that case at panhandlenewsnetwork.com. Well, speaking of Hagerstown and violence, if you listened in last week to Panhandle Live, one of our guests was a priest from St. Mary's in Hagerstown. And since May 1st, they have been doing a concerted effort to have someone in their chapel praying. And I think it's two people at a time, round the clock. And they want to petition God for, you know, the city, for the residents, about the violence that is there, the drug use, the homelessness, some of the things that people are dealing with. And I thought that was very interesting. He said to us, and if, I don't know if you heard it or not, but you can listen to it again on our Panhandle News Network Spotify. But he said to us it was something that he had done in Baltimore, and it's still, he believes, bearing fruit as well. So kind of an interesting story there. We should also say crews were called out over the weekend. Saturday night in Morgan County, there was a structure fire on Tall Pines Lane. Apparently, according to scanner page Eastern Panhandle Working Fires, It was a heavy fire showing on all sides of a two-story, three-car garage. That was knocked down on Saturday, but they were called out again early Sunday for a rekindle. Also, I mentioned WV Metro News has some reporting. There was another one of those open houses in another part of the state, and Chris Lawrence logged a story about some of the comments from a farmer there, and also some, you know, statements from First Energy as well. Morgan County is one of 25 counties across the Mountain State designated as part of a disaster declaration due to ongoing drought conditions. The West Virginia Department of Agriculture released a map last week highlighting those counties that are under that designation. The U.S. Department of Agriculture has designated 13 West Virginia counties as primary natural disaster areas, 12 contiguous counties due to a recent drought, and that allows farmers to in those 25 counties to apply for USDA Farm Service Agency emergency loan assistance if they qualify. So just FYI. I promised you I would talk about this a little bit. And hopefully I have this. There it is. 103-year-old Hagerstown resident, World War II Army veteran Jack Myers sang the national anthem at Saturday's Orioles game in Baltimore. He served as a tank destroyer gunner during the war, fighting in the Battle of the Bulge. You can hear him chuckle a little bit when the O's fans do what they do when he gets to O. Say, can you see?
0: We will now lower a replica of the historic Fort McHenry flag down the batter's eye wall in center field. We ask you please remain standing as we welcome 103-year-old United States Army and World War II veteran.
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1: Paying tribute to late Senator Lindsey Graham. I'm Dave Anthony, Fox News.
2: A great person, a kind person, a very smart person.
1: And President Trump also tells Fox and Friends this morning.
2: You know, we have mostly bad politicians. We have stupid politicians all over the place. This guy was a great politician.
1: Senator Graham died Saturday night, and a report from the Washington, D.C. Medical Examiner lists a preliminary cause as a tear in the aorta as a result of heart disease.
3: He was known for his staunch support for Ukraine in its war with Russia. Senator Graham, described by Ukrainian President Volodymyr Zelensky as a true defender of freedom and the values that make our world safer. The two men met just days before the South Carolina Republican's sudden passing.
1: That's Fox's Jonathan Savage. Now an update on another Republican senator who's been absent.
4: In an open letter to Kentuckians Sunday night, Senator Mitch McConnell attributing his childhood fight with polio to a fall he suffered last month that rendered the 84-year-old briefly unconscious. McConnell saying his recovery will take time and that while he won't be on the Senate floor anytime soon, he's not taking a break from Senate business.
1: That's Fox's Jeff Manasso. Back to President Trump. He also talked to Fox about the renewed fighting with Iran, including waves of U.S. attacks over the weekend.
2: You know, they're professional negotiators. That's all they are. I don't even call them good at it. They haven't gotten anything. They got nothing from me.
1: Iran has attacked other Gulf countries, targeting American assets there, and continues to go after ships trying to control the Strait of Hormuz.
2: So we're just going to hit them very hard, and we're going to keep the strait. And we'll probably run it. We'll become the guardian of the strait. Maybe we'll call it the guardian angel of the strait. And we should be reimbursed for that.
1: Actor Sam Neill has died, best known for his role in the Jurassic Park dinosaur movies.
5: You can't see us if we don't move.
1: He was in dozens of other movies and TV shows, nominated for Golden Globes and Emmys. Sam Neill died today in Australia at the age of 78. 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
9: The man accused of shooting 2 West Virginia National Guard members in November has been hospitalized, according to court records. 30-year-old Rahmanullah Lakhanwal of Afghanistan was taken to a hospital Wednesday, according to a filing made to the United States District Court for the District of Columbia. Fox News reports the hospitalization was for medical treatment necessary to preserve his life after the U.S. Marshals Service reported he was refusing to consume adequate nutrition for an extended period of time. Lakhanwal has been in federal custody since November after he allegedly shot U.S. Army Specialist Sarah Beckstrom and Staff Sergeant Andrew Wolf of Inwood November 26. Beckstrom of Webster Springs died of her injuries. Wolf was critically injured but has been recovering. Read more at panhandlenewsnetwork.com. Despite recent rains, Morgan County is among 25 counties across the Mountain State designated as part of a disaster declaration due to ongoing drought conditions. The U.S. Department of Agriculture has designated 13 West Virginia counties as primary natural disaster areas and 12 contiguous counties as such due to recent drought. The Department of Agriculture says it allows farmers in those 25 counties to apply for USDA Farm Service Agency emergency loan assistance if they qualify. The Berkeley and Morgan County Health Departments want residents to know they are now providing assessments for the dispensing of doxycycline after a tick bite. That's in an effort to prevent Lyme disease. The procedure is that a team member will screen a person to determine if treatment criteria has been met. Screening with treatment is $25. The visit does not include other treatment or testing for tick diseases. At Thursday's Berkeley County Commission meeting, Commission President Eddie Gokenauer talked about the recent Valley Link transmission line meeting.
5: They call those study routes, the three routes that they're studying. And here is the opportunity for the public to make their comments, to make change. This is your opportunity, because I do truly believe that they're willing to listen. And what they can do, I think that they will. So now's your time, you know, if you're particularly affected by it, to make your comments known to them so that they can maybe adjust their route, or perhaps they'll choose another route.
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10: Here is your Panhandle News Network forecast. This afternoon, expect mostly sunny skies with lower humidity levels. The temperature will reach a high of 87. Tonight will be clear to partly cloudy with a low of 63. Tomorrow, anticipate sunny and hot weather with a high of 94. With your Panhandle News Network forecast, I'm meteorologist Joe Lundberg.
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0: Coming up this morning, the clothing vouchers for Needy Families program back on, albeit a little late. We'll dive into that. The latest on the sudden passing of South Carolina Senator Lindsey Graham, and Brad McElhinney will join us from the Eastern Panhandle, where the governor was on hand for an economic development announcement this morning. It's Metro News Talk Line, and we are underway.
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2: 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Gang's all here. Sophia Wasik handles the audio side of things this morning. Jake Link is our video producer. And, of course, TJ's in Charleston. I'm here in Morgantown. Coming up a little bit later on this morning, Scott McFarland from D.C. will stop by. More reactions to the increased strikes on Iran. Also reactions from D.C. on the passing of Lindsey Graham. Second hour, Roane County School Superintendent Michelle Stellato will join us. Could they actually face a penalty for doing exactly what the State Board of Education told them to do? We'll get into that subject second hour of the program. Say good morning to TJ Meadows down in the Cove Insurance Studios in Charleston. Morning, TJ.
3: Is the blue, huge Gutenberg Bible going to get Roane County schools? Good old chapter 18-9A. I mean, is that what we're getting at here? And talk about unintended consequences. I mean, I'll let her explain it, but just another reason, Dave, that we have to take a look at all of this red tape and financial aid for, not financial aid, but school finance formula and all of these things. Just crazy to me.
2: We'll get into that coming up second hour of the program. Last week we left off talking about the TANF funding and the clothing vouchers for needy families. That had been delayed. Well, over the weekend, or late last week, Department of Human Services announced that applications for school clothing allowance vouchers will be accepted starting July 20th. What changed? I'm not sure anybody's got a good answer to that, but we'll pose the question to Amelia Nicely on loan from West Virginia Watch, favorite guest of my mother, and fresh off her appearance on the cable news networks yesterday. Good morning, Amelia.
4: Good morning. Wow, what an intro. Thank you.
2: It's not bad. Not bad. Do you have any idea what changed with these clothing vouchers?
4: No, I don't. And that's frustrating as a reporter. I ran into, as I was bopping around Charleston this weekend, I had a lot of people say, oh my gosh, thank goodness. You know, thank you to the lawmakers. Thank you to the press for putting pressure. And I'm like, I'm glad to see this was resolved, but I don't have a reason why. So I still don't feel like the story has been finalized for me.
3: I would assert, I will defer to your judgment if you wish to answer this question. I don't think it should be let go. I think there should be a reason why. I'm glad that we now have it figured out. I'm glad that people who need this have certainty. I still want to know why we put people through, what, 2 weeks, a week and a half, whatever it was, of not knowing whether or not this program was going to be available.
4: And I think the bigger question is, and something I'm working on this week, there are other programs funded by TANF that now we don't know, could they be held up? I have other ones that I've been contacted by sources that still have not seen their funding come through for this summer. So I think there is this larger question too. Are we going to relive this week after week this summer? Because we just went through this with the family support centers a few weeks ago. Now it was the clothing voucher program. We fund so many things through TANF. It is one of the broadest federal programs. It supports so many programs for low-income families and foster children in West Virginia. So I think that why is really critical, because it's like, are we going to continue to see potential funding cuts for the rest of the year?
2: Amelia Nicely joining us on loan from West Virginia Watch. We've talked to state lawmakers. You've talked to state lawmakers. Part of the why here, Amelia, is we still don't know exactly what kind of governor says there's a structural deficit, $40 million. We've yet to really get any details on what the problem is, so you can begin to cobble together a solution if one is needed.
4: Yeah, absolutely. I mean, every lawmaker I spoke with last week, including lawmakers in leadership in the Senate and House, have asked for very detailed documents. Actually, I'm not going to say very detailed. I'm going to say basic documents of where every TANF dollar is going. And they said they haven't received them. And I know Brad McElhenney has requested that. I've requested it. And none of us have seen that. And so I think that's really a starting point, as we lawmakers want to know, where is every TANF dollar going? And it leads them to question, is this money being stored away for a pet project of the governor's? Or I think it was Delegate Sean Hornbuckle, minority leader in the House, who said, is it possible that we're facing a financial crisis and this money is being stored away to, you know, deal with a looming deficit? I don't know, but I think when there's not enough information coming from the executive branch, it prompts a lot of very serious questions.
3: Is it a fair characterization to believe that if the data was driving this decision to stall this program or take a look at it and see if we could truly afford it? Is it a fair characterization to believe if it was data driven and not politically motivated or some other motivation, those documents would be readily available?
4: Yes,
3: no?
4: Absolutely. And that's something that Delegate Evan Orrell, Republican from Cabell County, said. He and I both have seen these TANF spending documents in the past. I've reported on TANF for years. He has seen this as he has worked on the budget. He's on the Finance Committee. So he was saying to me on the phone last week, it seems like a document that's a control P, right? Like a control print. There it is. He didn't say that. But yeah, he was like, it's very easily printable.
3: Sure.
4: And so I think, yeah, it definitely begs some questions. So now we've seen, you know, Delegate Worrell, I've seen others say, thank you, Governor, for releasing this funds. They definitely want to work, hopefully, in a cohesive manner in collaboration with the governor. But there is this big looming question mark of what exactly are we dealing with? Because when we made the budget, this TANF deficit was never request, you know, never brought up. And I think it's also worth noting there have been a lot of cuts at the federal level. I think federal spending is going to really overshadow next session. Mm-hmm. I think this is like we're on the on ramp to that.
2: And if there is a deficit, good on the governor for identifying it. If COVID dollars were being used to finance these projects, these programs indefinitely, good on the governor for finding them. If federal spending is a concern moving forward, good on the governor for identifying that. Just tell us that. I think that's what we just want to know. What do you know that is causing you this much concern so we can fix the problem heading into January?
4: Yes, absolutely. I mean, I don't think it's totally crazy to think that there was, there obviously was more federal dollars coming into West Virginia during the pandemic. I think where things start falling apart is the lack of documentation. And there's also this other thing that I keep saying to lawmakers. We could fund these programs through state dollars, right? Like with the child care subsidy program, which is one that's on the potential chopping block or changes because we're running out of TANF dollars. Why is the only answer kicking kids off the program? Is there an answer where we backfill it with state dollars? So I think that's something that has to be a part of the conversation too. Is there any chance that we're going to take on paying for these things ourselves?
3: Welfare reform, that's a worthy topic. We can talk about that and debate that. One of the issues that I believe is being lost as I look at the narrative, especially on what is getting harder and harder and to look at, which is social media, but the narrative is that's being lost in the narrative, rather. We're talking about children here. Oh, well, I don't want to pay for that. These are children. Right. I'm all about the sweat of the brow, pulling somebody up by their bootstraps, whatever cliche you want to use. But these are kids. They can't do that. So we have a responsibility to them as West Virginians, as a civil society, to take care of those kids if their parents haven't. I don't like that. I know no one likes it, but that's the way the world works.
4: This is a very long-standing program. Someone tweeted me over the week, or posted on X, excuse me, over the weekend that this was started by Shelley Moore Capito's father, which I didn't know. It's very longstanding, but I think as a reporter, I definitely have a heart for children. That's something I'm passionate about as a mom and reporter. I also am very passionate about following taxpayer money. So my favorite legislative committee, one of them is post audits. We learn insane things about fraud and waste in that committee, right? We've heard things about Medicaid, this and that. I have never heard even a whisper of fraud in the clothing voucher program.
3: Interesting.
4: I'm not going to say it hasn't happened, right? I'm not. Most social service programs, something can go wrong, but that's not a conversation I've even heard potentially has fraud. So if the governor was reviewing it to make sure that it wasn't fraudulent, that's a worthy cause, but that's not what we were told. You know, at least that's specifically about that program.
2: Amelia Nicely joining us from West Virginia Watch. If you are flipping through the cable news shows yesterday, you may have seen Amelia. She was on MS Now. What's going on with the Washington Center? Just a quick refresher, by the way. State lawmakers allocated $3 million to establish the Washington Center for Civics, Culture, and Statesmanship at WVU over the last 2 years, ahead of its official opening this fall. What's going on in Morgantown?
4: Yes, so it officially opens, next month? And one student has enrolled in three courses. They have 18 proposed courses for the fall. I confirmed all this information with WVU. So that's one of the stories. The headline writes itself. One student. Speaker Hanshaw, who was a co-sponsor of this bill, Speaker Roger Hanshaw in the House, he told me that, and WVU explained this to me too, these courses are still going through the accreditation process to count toward a major. So right now, if you were to enroll in one of these classes, one of them is called Woke. One of them is called, I think, the New Right. It would just count toward your general elective. So he and other Republicans who want to see the Washington Center succeed, they believe in it, they feel like it's more of an administrative hurdle. And once they clear this hurdle and they can count toward a political science major or business major, that enrollment will tick up. But as of now, one student has enrolled in three courses.
3: Whatever happened to the narrative of letting a school decide what they were going to offer in the market? Students can either take it or not take it. And look, this is from a guy who writes all the time about the need for civility of the Constitution. Mm-hmm. I wrote today, I talked ad nauseum about the Federalist Papers. I'm all on board with this stuff. But this new post-Reagan Republicanism that says I'm going to bash you over the head with this, to me, seems contrary to what we believe traditionally to be conservative, that the market will decide whether or not they want these offerings.
4: I think a reason, I covered this bill when it passed the legislature in 2025. I think a reason it particularly stung in the WVU community and with others that voted against it was this was on the heels of WVU having to cut 28 majors and had lost around 300 jobs. So I think knowing that they had just gone through this massive budget crunch and some of the higher ed funding formula that lawmakers put into place dictated them cutting their entire foreign language department. On the heels of that, now having a center mandated onto campus, I think, you know, has received a lot of pushback. I mean, it passed pretty overwhelmingly in the House. It had a little bit more of a dicey vote in the Senate. But for people in Morgantown, I don't want to speak for everyone, but most people I've spoken with, it just felt like a big government mandate that stung on the heels of a lot of job loss.
2: And that sting, Amelia, you go back to the academic transformation there at the end of Gordon Gee's administration. Mm-hmm. A lot of that was driven by the fact that these programs that got eliminated were because too few students were enrolled in them. Puppetry, foreign language, some of these, there just weren't enough students participating in them, and that's why they were on the chopping block. So to kind of add insult to injury, here's a new program mandated, one student enrolls.
4: Yeah, that's a great point. I actually hadn't thought about that exactly the way you put it. And yeah, that's a great point. I mean, that was an argument about it. And also a big argument was those programs don't create jobs, which I think could maybe potentially be said about the other courses at the Washington Center. I'm not sure. But I mean, I do get the administrative hurdle. I was a political science major. I could understand you want to take stuff that counts towards your major. You don't want to be in college past 4 years. But yeah, it'll be interesting. I think it's a great story to follow up on, right? Like what happens next fall if these classes are accredited? What has that enrollment
3: Did you graduate from Marshall University in 4 years?
4: I went to Shepherd.
3: Oh, but Shepherd.
4: I had to actually go an extra year because I got mono in college.
3: Oh, horrible. I was going to say, if you graduated in 4 years, that's your fault. You should have stuck around and had a good time.
4: Well, I went to grad school, so I just kept it going. I went to Marshall for grad school.
3: That's right. You went to Marshall
4: for
3: grad school.
4: Yeah, like why leave, you know? Yeah, the journalism world was really... Back then, it was already scary. So I was like, am I going to get a job? Let's go to grad school. But something that I talked about on MS Now yesterday, because they were asking me about the voting demographic in West Virginia, and we have one of the most conservative legislatures in the country. We voted for Trump at one of the highest percentages. It is an interesting look at the children of these voters are not choosing to take these classes at that point, at this point. And I do think that's worth noting. We have very, probably pretty conservative kids. Students, excuse me, going to WVU. I'm not going to say a blanket statement, but like, I think that's worth noting that we still have a lot of first-gen college students. And when you look at who's voting in the state, they still have at this point made the decision.
3: Well, isn't that a parent's job? I mean, ask my kids about the Federalist Papers. Oh, dad goes on and on. Isn't it a parent's job? My job to teach my children civics and why we do what we do in this country? I mean, so is it a failure of parents that we need this? I don't know, but I'm just saying, I mean, isn't that my job? Not someone else's? I stumped Amelia.
4: My kids are so young. We're just now starting those conversations. My 4-year-old wants to know about democracy. No, I'm just kidding.
3: That's good. Teach them about money, too. Parents don't do that either.
4: That's true. That's a good point.
2: How does one end up on MS Now, by the way?
4: Oh, they just reached out to me.
2: Out of the blue?
4: Yeah.
3: Well, your reporting was everywhere. You were in Europe, for crying out loud. I saw you in an English publication.
4: Oh, gosh. I thought this story was really interesting as far as One student, like a professor, tipped me off to 2 months ago, and my reporty spidey senses were like, yes, that's good. Mm-hmm. And so I was excited to write it, but I did not expect it to go to People Magazine, to be contacted by MS Now. So yesterday, one of the other questions they asked me is this resonating with readers in West Virginia? And I said, I think so, because even though we're seeing a lot of federal cuts, right? Like, we have people that are losing Medicaid or losing their SNAP benefits. We're also seeing people struggling to pay their power bills. It's not always the same pot of money, right? Of state money that funded WVU. Those are federal cuts. It does resonate with people to see government spend $3 million for one student when they're struggling to afford health insurance or access health insurance. So I do feel like it's resonated well with readers, but I did not expect it to go the way it did. So thank you for the readers.
2: She's a big deal. Amelia Nicely on loan from West Virginia Watch.
4: Tell my children that. Thank you.
3: I think they know.
2: You can read her work over at westvirginiawatch.com. And, of course, my mother's favorite guest on the program.
4: Thank you.
2: Amelia, thank you so much. We appreciate you coming in this morning.
4: Happy Monday.
2: Coming up, we'll get to some of your texts, 304-TALK-304. Scott McFarland will join us from D.C., bottom of the hour.
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2: Scott McFarland, Washington correspondent, Minus Touch, going to join us bottom of the hour. We'll get an update from Washington, D.C. 304-TALK-304 is the text line, 800-765-8255, the phone number. Let's get a couple of texts in here. Hey, guys, the course that WVU bothers me because it seems to me that Republicans are forcing ideology onto students just like they said liberals were doing. Apparently

0: by somebody's existence on campus. Then when you take the class, you got to buy the professor's book that they wrote that nobody would ever buy unless they weren't teaching the class. So free market, in some respects, not
1: always. But more and more schools are taking a look at that and saying, I don't know that basket weaving needs to be part of the journalism curriculum. And some schools take different tracks on how important that should be. And people make tuition decisions based on that. They spend their dollars at this institution or another institution. It's the way it's supposed to work.
0: That's the way it's supposed to work. Yes. Yeah. But once you're in, to say, well, nobody wants to take that class. Well, there are a lot of classes nobody wants to take. You're required to take them. They say when I walk, make you well-rounded, TJ.
1: Well-rounded. When I walked on the campus of West Virginia University, Morgantown, in 1999, I was given a catalog. We didn't have this online fancy catalog back then. I was given an actual catalog of what would be required if I wanted to complete my degree in 4 years. This is the rule. This is what you need. Da-da-da-da-da. We can change it at some point. But this will be effective to you, young man. And I knew what I was signing up for.
0: And let's see where we are in a year when the classes are accredited and will count to, and possibly count toward a major. When you're required to take the class to get your major, that's a whole different story.
1: I would audit it. I'm not going to do tests and all that kind of stuff, but I would audit. I went to school for I don't know how many years. I think I'm done.
0: Did you ever take a class for fun?
1: Did I ever take a class for
0: anything that
1: fun?
0: Wasn't like required as part of your graduation track?
1: Nah, because I mean, I worked 40 hours at the West Virginia Radio Corporation while I was also going through school. So, no, I didn't have a lot of fun time.
0: Yeah, see, you take what's required and you get out the door in 4 or 4.5 or 5 or 6 years, however long it takes.
1: No judgments.
0: Scott McFarland going to join us next. We'll get an update from Washington, D.C. a little bit later on. Could Roane County schools actually face a penalty for doing exactly what they were supposed to be doing? Get into that subject in the second hour of the program. Phone number is 800-765-TALK, 800-765-8255. You can always text us, 304-TALK-304. Scott McFarland next. This is Talk Line on Metro News. For 40 years, the voice of West Virginia. It's 10:30. Let's get a news update from the Metro News Radio Network. Find out what's happening across the great state of West Virginia.
2: West Virginia Metro News, I'm Jeff Jenkins. Defense contractor Helsing announcing today that it's going to produce 2,000 strike drones a month at a new manufacturing facility in Berkeley County. It's a $50 million investment by the company. Helsing General Manager Jennifer McCardle says they'll work with Blue Ridge Community and Technical College to train the workers needed.
3: This drone is battle-proven in Ukraine. It's been tested by our allies and by the U.S. Army. And we'll be producing 2,000 of those a month with the West Virginia workforce.
2: Governor Patrick Morrissey was on hand for this morning's announcement. More coming at WVMetroNews.com. U.S. Senator Shelley Mark Capito and Jim Justice both reacting to the sudden death of South Carolina U.S. Senator Lindsey Graham. The 71-year-old Graham died in D.C. over the weekend after suffering a cardiac arrest. Capito called it shocking news. Quoting her here, Senator Graham was a good friend and tremendous leader who always fought for the people of South Carolina. He was a true patriot who believed in the greatness of America and made our country stronger. Justice saying, quote, Senator Graham was a true public servant who fiercely stood up for South Carolina and our country. A preliminary report will likely be released this week in connection with that deadly helicopter crash back on Friday morning in Pocahontas County. Waco oil and gas pilot Leo Basile died while trying to land a helicopter near company owner Ike Morris's farm. NTSB has been on the scene. 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
4: Come on, Liam, let's go. Get open. Come on, go for it. 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Oh, come on, use your head! 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
5: There he goes again. 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
6: That's what Liam wants.
5: That's what we all want.
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0: center. It's a mobile center that Director Ted Sparks says is the next generation of 911 technology.
1: The thing that we have inside our primary center here in Logan, West Virginia, is accessible and completely standalone in this mobile communications trailer.
0: And Sparks says they can help other counties when they're going through emergencies. From the Metro News Anchor Desk, I'm Jeff Jenkins.

0: 304-TALK-304. That is the text line, 800-765-TALK. That's the phone number. Got a couple of texts to the bat phone there during the break, TJ. One loyal listener here in the Morgantown area, and it does not surprise me. I won't sell him out, but he said, of course I took classes for fun, which, if you know this guy, it totally tracks. Does not surprise me at all. Got another text that said, why would I ever take a class that wasn't required, Dave? Well, right on, man. You're right on with
1: it. I have to admit, I sometimes take my wife's exams because
0: do you
1: I haven't
0: pass?
1: Had. I do. Not only do I pass, I excel, sir. And if I can do it, her students can do it. So that's kind of the bar. She's like, guys, you guys did really bad on this. My idiot husband got to be. Come on, guys. I mean, you know. So that's kind of the, I guess, litmus test, right?
0: I went out and I asked producer Jake if he was a guy who took. And by fun, what I mean is it doesn't count toward your credit, you know, graduating. And, of course, he said no. I did take a couple, like, phys ed classes in college, you know, things you were going to do anyway. You might as well get a credit hour for them.
1: Well, yeah, that makes sense.
0: But, I mean, outside of that, I was forced to take art appreciation, TJ. And if you know me, I can appreciate some art. But a required cultural credit of some sort, I believe, art appreciation. There's, you know, 3 hours of my life I'll never get back. But nonetheless.
1: Tell us how you really feel about it, Dave.
0: Well, you know, I at least the professor at the time, she got it. We were all there because we had to be. She said, this is how you will get an A. Do these things, you will get an A. You can move on with your life. And we did. 304-TALK-304. That's the text line. 800-765-8255. A guy who probably still takes college classes for fun. Joining us on Metro News Talk Line this morning, Chief Correspondent for Midas Touch, Scott McFarland. Hey, Scott. Good morning.
2: Good morning. I can't be the only person who took a class because there was an attractive person in the class I was pursuing. I can't, and only for that reason. I can't be the only guy who did that.
0: Well, my wife was in the business school, so she was over there taking all those classes like, you know, economics and these business administration classes while I was over there learning the difference between, you know, prepositional phrases and how to dig down and ask those tough questions, Scott. So
2: fair enough. Fair enough. It's good to be here, guys.
1: Scott, I signed up for women's studies, and it turns out that class was not about what I thought it was going to be about.
2: But you had to like the ratio in the room, TJ. That had to work in your favor.
1: I needed something in my favor, sir. We'll leave it at that.
0: Okay. Hey, Scott, lots to get to this morning out of Washington, D.C. First and foremost, the sudden news that I think caught everybody by surprise, and that was the sudden passing of Senator Lindsey Graham over the weekend.
2: It's shocking, and you don't want to spend the day after shocking news talking about the politics of it, but they don't have that luxury, Dave. They've got to get after this. They're going to stand up an emergency primary election for Lindsey Graham's successor July 21st. That is, by the back of my cocktail napkin math, 8 days from now. They're going to have that primary election in less than a month to decide the Republican nominee for a Senate seat whose previous occupant before Lindsey Graham was born in 1902. That seat doesn't come open very often, and Republicans have got to move swiftly to figure out how to find a candidate for a race they didn't think they were going to have. And oh, by the way, that's no layup. It's a competitive race potentially in South Carolina because Democrats are bullish on their prospect, Dr. Annie Andrews. So they're going to mourn Lindsey Graham in the U.S. Senate. His colleagues, both parties, have had some really nice things to say about him, but they've got to move and swiftly because the margins in the U.S. Senate are wafer thin.
1: What names are surfacing in that special election, Scott?
2: One name that may be recognizable to those who don't live in South Carolina, a guy by the name of Joe Wilson, 78 years old, been in the U.S. House a long time, has the same type of background as Graham, House foreign affairs issues, armed services issue, a military hawk. Like Lindsey Graham is. Joe Wilson may be best known outside of South Carolina for being the guy in 2009 who screamed, "You lie," at President Obama during Obama's State of the Union address. And Joe Wilson, I swear to you, was the author of legislation to print new $250 bills, new U.S. currency in the $250 denomination with Donald Trump's face on the bill. Starting to think he may have Donald Trump's support as he tries to secure the Republican primary nomination if he chooses to do so.
0: Would that cause a problem in the House, though? Or what would be the ramifications there?
2: A great question. He does not want to be the temporary senator to finish the rest of this year of Lindsey Graham's term. They're going to need one of those two, Dave, but he doesn't want that job because that would make an even narrower majority in the U.S. House. He's keen potentially on getting that job for next year. At the same point, somebody would succeed him in the U.S. House, and it would undoubtedly be another Republican, so nothing would be lost there.
1: It's an interesting juxtaposition. I mean, you've probably heard some of these names, too. There was some Nancy Mace rumblings. There was some Nikki Haley rumblings. There's Joe Wilson. The governor in South Carolina would seem to be in a tough spot because you probably want to put someone in temporarily that is not seeking the position if you're trying to stay neutral. What, if any, thoughts do you have about that?
2: Going to have to pick somebody who doesn't want the job full time because it would be viewed as interfering with the primary that's going to be uniquely heated this month. So he's got to have I suppose, somebody to be a placeholder. You know, his lieutenant governor is somebody who'll be out of a job when their terms end at the end of the year. Maybe his lieutenant governor wants the job. We obviously remember when this happened when Senator Byrd passed away. Mm-hmm. And then Governor Manchin appointed one of Byrd's longtime aides, Cart Goodwin, to be the senator for the final months of Byrd's term before the election that Manchin eventually won. So you could find a placeholder on the staff or somebody else in the Graham family to just hold the job for now. But this is an important election that they're going to have now with no preparation. They have to stand up a campaign, raise many tens of billions of dollars to run statewide in South Carolina, and they were not ready to do so. So this is a scramble drill out of nowhere. And I think that's the story that defines the week with Senator Graham's passing here in Washington.
0: Scott McFarland joining us, Chief Washington Correspondent, Midas Touch. Meanwhile, in Kentucky, rumors have been swirling for weeks about the health status of Senator Mitch McConnell. And over the weekend, he posts a picture with his wife. He even held the newspaper with the date to prove it wasn't a fake, even though some people don't believe it. And it seems like maybe his demise was greatly exaggerated.
2: Couple things jump out at me as we start the day here in Washington. First of all, the freaking newspaper. I mean, is that like ripped out of an old primetime TV show to you guys too? What did you make of that?
0: It makes more sense in 1980 than it does in 2026, but you know, whatever you got to do, I guess, to get your point across. Because even then, Scott, people still are saying it's AI, it's fake, it's generated, it's not real. So.
2: You know what infuses the AI conspiracy theories? Where are you finding the sports section of a newspaper in the year 2026 at a hospital? Like, how did you procure the hard copy newspaper in the first place? I mean, all of this is beside the point. There is an ongoing, if not increasing, concern about the transparency of elected officials about their health. The New Jersey Congressman Tom Kaine went AWOL for 4 months, never explaining to his constituents why he wasn't voting or answering calls, why he was missing. He ended up revealing he was suffering from depression, with which all of us can empathize. But do you have a responsibility as a public official to be clear with your constituents where you are and what your condition is? That same question has been raised by Senator McConnell. Why did it take a full month before the hostage photo newspaper update last night on Senator McConnell's health? This is going to raise the question farther and wider. And I'm old enough to remember covering the health ailments of Senator Byrd when he did go quiet for weeks at his time. But his office did issue updates. They were transparent to a degree in the pre-social media era about what was going on there. I'm not sure in this information overload era in which we're all operating, if we can go radio silent for extended periods of time in public life.
1: It seems an easy way to have fixed this and prevented all of the uncertainty would just be to pick up the phone or do a FaceTime connect or something, your medium of choice, Zoom, what have you, with Andy Beshear, who is a Democratic governor in your state, who would then probably more than likely come forward and say, yes, I've talked to this senator, da da da da da. Instead, you've got Beshear issuing these letters, and some folks have been critical of him. I haven't, because what choice did he have? I feel like if the McConnell camp wasn't stepping up and letting people know what is happening, they backed Beshear into a corner as the governor of Kentucky.
2: TJ, I couldn't agree more. It really was damning that Beshear had to go public. to say, hey, what is your condition? I'm trying to get calls returned and I'm not. That he had to issue a public memo and then a public social media post calling on Senator McConnell to answer questions about his health means all the back channel stuff wasn't working. And I'm dumbfounded that the back channel stuff didn't work. And when the governor calls and asks how you're doing, you have a responsibility, no matter what your party is or his party is, to just give him the information so you can avoid the governor going public and making all of this into a farce. I think this is perhaps a lesson others in public life can learn from how you mishandle a situation the way the McConnell team did. But I'm also not surprised by it because Dave and TJ, he's the boss. He's the one who could authorize and approve stuff. And if he's not in commission, the staff doesn't know what to do. There's nobody to sign off on anything because only McConnell signs off on things in a legislative office. They were probably chasing their own tail.
0: Scott McFarland joining us, chief correspondent, a Washington correspondent, Midas Touch. Also, you can see him on YouTube. Scott McFarland reports. The memorandum of understanding, that's pretty much out the door at this point. Ramped up strikes on Iran over the weekend. Is there any talk of that with everything else going on? Is there much talk of that in D.C. this week?
2: There is, in part because it looks like we're at war again over control of the Strait of Hormuz, something that was not in dispute before February 28th and the launching of the war. But there are going to be questions asked of Senators Justice and Senator Capito about what do we do about money for this? Taxpayers are going to have to come out of pocket for another $80+ billion per the administration's latest request to pay back the bills of what's already been expended in Iran and the bills that are forthcoming. It's a tough spot for local Republicans because they may have fatigue from their constituents of the war and of spending taxpayer money on things at a time when the grocery bill costs $200 a week now. And they're going to have to grapple with that this week as they return to Washington. I expect the senators to be back from West Virginia here to D.C. this afternoon. We'll have questions for them tonight and tomorrow.
1: It seems like that fatigue, Scott, is also rooted in let's make a decision. We are either going to have some finality about this or we're going to continue to dance around the issue and entertain talks and nothing gets done. We know Iran's history. They're not an honest counterparty. It seems like Americans, it seems like West Virginians are craving some kind of finality. Yes, we are going to end this. Yes, we are going to take the defining military action or we're not. But what are we going to do? Let's have a decision around it.
2: You can tell Iran really is feeling its leverage right now. I mean, TJ, it's not just that they have control of the Strait of Hormuz, through which they can exert all kinds of influence worldwide over oil prices, but they are not ignorant to the political calendar here. We're 113 days, can you believe it? 113 days from the elections, and they know they've got Trump and incumbents of both parties in a jam right now. The anti-establishment fervor is not a Republican dynamic. It is a universal American dynamic. You have Democrats getting ousted, Republicans endangered. There is this is almost political fervor created in our country, and Iran knows it. So they know for the next 113 days, they have even amplified leverage over the U.S. And that's how we get all these false promises of a deal's coming, a deal's coming. Iran may be indicating a deal's coming, but they're never going to close the deal because they recognize they've never had so much leverage in this war as they do over the next 113 days.
0: All right, before we let you go, we have to bring up the highly controversial topic of daylight saving time.
2: Nice.
0: What are we doing away with it? Are we going to add another one? What are we doing?
2: Yes, the U.S. House is considering legislation to make either daylight saving time or daylight standard time a 12-month dynamic. This crap comes up every few years. It nearly passed. It was a whisker away from passing in 2022 when somebody in the House said, holy God, the Senate just passed this thing. You understand it means the kids will be walking to school in the dark at 9 a.m. in my district, and they stopped it. They're going to try it again. Trump likes getting rid of daylight saving time, but I've watched the politics of this over years, Dave. It's neighborhood by neighborhood, how people fall on this. It's wonderful if you live in New England and the sun sets way too early. It's brutal if you live in like West Michigan and the sun sets at 10:30 p.m. Nobody is of one mind of this. So they're going to try to pass it in the U.S. House as early as this week. We'll see where it goes.
1: Does anyone ever harken back to why we did this in the first place and then ask the question, well, is that still relevant today?
2: In the 1970s, during an oil embargo and crisis, it seemed to make sense. It seemed to. it's just you're going to guarantee people get ticked off, and that usually is Congress's way of getting out of something. If you're definitely going to tick some people off, don't worry about the people you're pleasing. Avoid, avoid, avoid, and it's an election year.
0: Well, you're an objective journalist. I was going to ask you if you're for it or against it there, Scott, but we'll, you know, just report on the facts.
2: I'm going to take a stand on things like puppy dogs are cute, Lucky Charm cereal is yummy, and daylight savings time needs to stay the way it is. We're not going to go walking my kid to the school bus at 9 a.m. in the dark with a flashlight. We're not doing that.
0: You can see him on YouTube, Scott McFarland Reports, Chief Washington Correspondent, Midas Touch. Always a pleasure, Scott. Thanks so much for the update.
2: I got you guys. Keep it up.
0: We'll get to the text line. 304-TALK. 304 is the text line. Phone number is 800-765-TALK. 800-765-8255. 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
3: 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So go ahead, play today. Some of you have been texting in the classes you took in college for fun. I'm using air quotes. This texter says, I had to take art appreciation and music appreciation for a math degree, and I took lifeguarding and badminton for fun. Yeah. I took softball. I got a credit hour for playing softball one fall at Marshall. Texter, by the way, that's the same texter from Morgantown, said he took classes for fun. Economic geography was the class that he took for fun. That's suspect at best. Producer Ethan has chimed in, by the way, TJ. This will shock you. Okay. Producer Ethan told me, took classes for fun, but doubt you would find them fun. That's probably a fair assessment. Also graduated 4 years plus a summer to graduate, says Producer Ethan. Well done, sir. Well done. Nobody asked. I kid because I care. Texter says,
4: "You gotta give that guy a complex, man."
3: Probably. Women who are in women's studies aren't interested in men. In fact, they're militantly opposed to men. Sorry, just the truth. I took a women's study class, pass or fail, for that very reason, says the texter. Back to wrap up hour number one right after this.
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14: The Baltimore Orioles score two in the bottom of the eighth to come back to beat the Chicago Cubs.
15: For Jeremiah. And he lines the ball sharply to the gap in right center field. That is a hit to the wall. The tying run, Henderson's in. Alonso's being waved home. The throw is, yes! What a slide! Orioles lead it on a pinch hit two-run double.
14: 3-2 the final score as the Orioles get the victory and improve to 43-51 on the season. They begin a series against the Royals tonight, a 7:05 first pitch both today and Saturday. You can hear the call on WBPM Martinsburg and WCST Berkeley Springs. From the sports desk, I'm Luke Wiggs.
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0: Coming up, second hour of the program, Brad McElhenney will join us, bottom of the 11 o'clock hour. He was over in the Eastern Panhandle this morning for an economic development announcement in Berkeley County. Governor Morrissey was there. We'll get the details from Brad. Jared Halpern will join us, Fox News Radio, for an update from D.C. And coming up, could Roane County schools actually be penalized for doing exactly what they were told to do? We'll get into that next. This is Talk Lionel Metro News, the voice of West Virginia.
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2: The U.S. will be the guardian of the Strait of Hormuz. I'm Dave Anthony, Fox News. President Trump posted that on Truth Social, adding it will remain open. And he wrote, we are reinstating the Iranian blockade around their ports. This after telling Fox and Friends this morning.
3: We hit them very hard last night. Every time they send a drone, we hit them very hard. But we had a deal. What nobody knows, we had a deal. It was a done deal. And then they broke it. They always break it.
2: Those latest U.S. military attacks came after Iran hit another ship in the strait, and Iran's hitting other targets, too.
4: Iran has been striking back by firing on its neighbors. Oman, Bahrain, Jordan, and Kuwait all took fire. The Kuwaitis say they had border crossings and even an oil rig that was struck. Now, Iran says they were not aiming at their neighboring countries. Rather, they were aiming at places where U.S. personnel and weapons are based.
2: Fox's Mike Tobin in Tel Aviv. President Trump also paid tribute on Fox to late Senator Lindsey Graham, saying we lost a great person.
3: You know, we have mostly bad politicians. We have stupid politicians all over the place. This guy was a great politician. Mm-hmm. He really got it. And he was a nice guy.
2: And in a new Truth Social post minutes ago, the president recommended Lindsey Graham's sister Darlene replace her brother in the Senate to finish Graham's term that ends in January. We'll find out later today if that's who South Carolina's Republican Governor Henry McMaster picks when he makes the appointment. And Republican Senate Leader John Thune just told Fox,
5: I'm still in a state of shock. I can't imagine this place without Lindsey. I can't imagine the world writ large without Lindsey.
6: When the Senate meets today, it's customary to drape a black cloth over the desk of a deceased senator. Now they also place a bouquet of flowers on the desk.
2: That's Fox's
6: Expect
2: Chad Pergram.
6: To Graham today.
2: At the Capitol.
6: Graham visited Ukraine before he died. That's where he promised support for a bill to penalize Russia. Lawmakers iced the bill for months. It's unclear if Graham's death helps or hurts efforts to pass it.
2: The 71-year-old died suddenly Saturday night. 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
9: Residents living in the potential path of another 765 kilovolt transmission line were blindsided in recent weeks, with correspondents then announced plans for the project known as the Valley North Project. It could potentially impact a lot of homes and pass through large tracts of private land which have been in families for generations. A 260-mile line could impact as many as 15 West Virginia counties. Emmy Rollins of Bellington is a third-generation owner of a farm. She says the roots are a major threat.
10: There's 5 routes proposed through through Barber County right now, one of which goes within 30 feet of my home and then also extends through our farm to encompass about 70 acres of our property.
9: Lawrence Burkus with First Energy says while she understands the anger and frustration, the power lines are important to keep up with growing demands for power throughout the region. The State Department of Education is launching an initiative to support middle school education in West Virginia. It's called West Virginia Middle Schools Bridging the Future. Read more at WVMetroNews.com. 103-year-old Hagerstown resident and World War II Army veteran Jack Myers donned an O's jersey and sang the national anthem at Saturday's Orioles game in Baltimore. Corporal Myers served as a tank destroyer gunner during the war fighting in the Battle of the Bulge. Myers' appearance was part of the Orioles' America 250 celebration.

0: The O's went on to win that game against the Kansas City Royals 6-1. For the Panhandle News Network, I'm Marcia Kovalik.
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2: Here is your Panhandle News Network forecast. This afternoon, expect mostly sunny skies with lower humidity levels. The temperature will reach a high of 87. Tonight will be clear to partly cloudy with a low of 63. Tomorrow, anticipate sunny and hot weather with a high of 94. With your Panhandle News Network forecast, I'm meteorologist Joe Lundberg.

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1: Second hour already in progress. 800-765-TALK, 800-765-8255. That's the phone number. The text line is 304-TALK-304. Brad McElhenney will join us bottom of the hour. Economic development announcement this morning in Berkeley County. Brad will have the details. Jared Halpert, Fox News Radio, will join us as well. Dave in Morgantown, TJ in Charleston. I am told Ethan Collins is our audio producer today. And Jake Link running the video stream. Couple of texts here, 304-TALK, 304. I like time the way it is now. Don't think kids need to stand in the dark waiting on school buses. Way government is, they'll never pass anything. Can't work together, at least not trash in there now, says the texter. Tell me how you really feel. 304-TALK, 304. Nothing like full-blown publican with bloated gram losses, says the texter. Some of these, you know, can y'all just help me out a little bit? Help me out a little bit. That's all I ask.
2: It's Siri, dude. People don't type anymore.
1: Is it text-to-talk that gets us?
2: Yeah, that's what gets us, I believe. I would hope that this isn't some other problem. I'll leave it at that. I think Siri gets us, but
1: I'll tell you what. my problem's not talk to text. It's these giant Vienna sausage fingers that I have trying to use the little keys on the touch screen, and then you type too fast, and then autocorrect has no idea what you've just said, and then you end up sending a text to somebody. Usually it's fairly somebody important, not somebody like a friend.
2: Yeah.
1: Not somebody close that'll laugh and make fun of it. It's like when you're texting with one of the lawmakers, like Speaker Hanshaw. Hey, I need to ask you about this. And it comes out, you know, did you eat a bologna sandwich for lunch? Like, that's not what I texted. Again, it's all because of the fat fingers. Fat fingers getting me.
2: I've just started telling people that, look, it's going to be gibberish sometimes. You're just going to have to deal with it. Know what's going on. Siri does not like my Southern accent. And okay, fine. Hey, breaking news. The president saying that Governor McMaster should appoint Lindsey Graham's sister to fill the seat. Getting out early this morning saying that. I don't know if that takes any pressure off of the governor in South Carolina. I'm not sure the politics there. Not intimately following South Carolina politics. But, I mean, that would seem a sensible idea to me.
1: Sensible, but does it put more does it put pressure on the governor than to do what the president has recommended
2: maybe.
1: Or requested?
2: Not sure how the politics fall there.
1: Interesting. We'll continue to follow that. Jared Halpern will join us coming up a few minutes from now. Last week, State School Board was meeting, and among the actions, it did extend the state of emergency for Roane County schools another 6 months. However, Roane County schools have made progress in closing a budget deficit, but could they actually be facing a penalty for doing exactly what they've been asked to do? Joining us is the superintendent of schools in Roane County, Michelle Stellato, joining us. Michelle, good morning. Thanks for joining us.
3: Good morning, guys. Thanks for having me.
1: All right, let's talk about the good first, then we'll get to the what-if questions. What have you and the administration there in Roane County done over the course of the last year to reduce this budget deficit and get things pointed in the right direction?
3: Well, as I said last week at the state board meeting, it's been a series of small decisions that have ultimately ended up making a large impact. You know, things from reevaluating our contracts. We looked for a new accounting firm, ended up saving $40,000, $60,000, something like that on that little change. We didn't buy buses. That became a huge thing for us, and it was hard to do because, you know, buses have to be cycled out. Typically every 12 years, but we made the decision not to buy new buses. And so that added money back into, you know, our usable income reserves. We did things like if a position became eliminated or a position became vacant, excuse me, we eliminated the position and brought those services in-house. So, for example, at the central office, we don't have a custodian. We clean our own offices. We clean our own restrooms, all of that ourselves. That saved the county about $15,000. So little things over time. And then anytime we could reduce or we had employees volunteer to transfer into positions rather than repost them, we did that. And so, you know, we ended up having less of a deficit than we started with, which we were expected. If you'll remember back a year ago, we were expected to grow that deficit by another $500,000 over the course of this past school year, just because the personnel is set with the timelines, but that did not happen. We were able to mitigate that significantly. We also drove up revenue where we could. So we focused on participation in food service. We looked for grant resources. We brought in several grants last year that helped with our ability to transfer some of those expenditures into grant funds.
2: Let me break this down. You grew revenue, you cut expenses, you ran the school system like a business, Michelle. Kudos to you. Great job.
3: Thank you. Thank you. I grew up in a small hardware store. My mom and dad were business owners. And at the end of the day, that's what you have to do. When your business is struggling, you have to find a way to cut the costs and raise the revenue. And that's exactly what we tried to do.
1: So what is the issue facing now? We've teased this. You've done what the State Board of Education, Department of Education has asked. Why could Roane County Schools now be facing a penalty?
3: So there's a section in code 18-9A, right? And 18-9A really deals with the funding formula in general. So if you want to learn about the nuances of the funding formula, that's your place to go. But there's a subsection called 4C in that code that talks about the expected percentage or ratio of professional instructional to professional employees. So when you think about professional instructional, that's teachers, that's technology instruction support, any position that's going to directly serve children. The other professionals like principal or technology director or something like that, those aren't in that P&I ratio, right? So you've got to keep your ratio in a sparsely populated county like Roane at 91.7% or lower. When your pie gets so small, right, our professional staff is right at 100 positions. It's a little under 100 positions. Then that means the ability to maintain that ratio gets more and more difficult because the expectations for the non-instructional staff doesn't change. You know, it's Kanawha County still has to have a federal programs director. I still have to have a federal programs director. So just because we're small, we still have the requirements of making sure the work gets done. So under 18-9A-4C, if that percentage drops below 91% for easy math, then you pay a pro rata penalty for every position. So you're going to be charged the entire state aid amount that you would have received if that ratio were above that minimum. It's very confusing, but in essence, by us cutting so low with our professional staff to make sure that we're operating efficiently, we would love to have 18 more professionals on our books. That means more services to children, but we don't have the resources, the money that would allow us to do that. So when we drop so low, because in essence, we changed our professional staffing, we dropped 25.8 positions this year, and we dropped 12.9 in service. So that was a change. We're going to be penalized for it because that ratio got too small. I don't know if that's making any sense to you at all, but basically, if it were assessed today, I would be charged for 18 professional positions, which equates to about $1.44 million.
2: It makes sense that it doesn't make sense. That's what makes sense.
3: It's quite confusing. And it takes, we've been asked, like, why is this just now coming out? It's not just now coming out. We noticed it probably in late November, I think, last year. And so I got right on it with, I don't know if you remember, but we hosted kind of a town hall event with legislators at one of our closing schools. We talked about it there, and the legislators that were in attendance ran with it. We actually got it written into two bills, House Bill 5438, House Bill 5453, to eliminate that penalty, because everyone agrees it wasn't intended to cause this problem, but it is going to cause it for us. It got taken out on March 13th. So they needed to make some changes in the last hours of the session. And this was one of the things that got marked out or eliminated from the language of the bills when they were passing through. I have been told that the legislators hear me and that they're willing to take this up and continue this cause. I have a meeting set up next week, at the end of next week, to meet with House leadership and education to kind of discuss this. But it's really an unintended consequence. I truly believe it was never written to do what it's about to do to us. But here we are.
2: Michelle, here's what I constantly hear, though, from many people at the State House during the session. And it's this: the legislature needs more direct control over education. The legislature, there's a lawsuit on that, over who controls the education system in West Virginia. Is it the Board of Education from the state, and then as it trickles down to local control, etc., or is it the legislature? But if I'm hearing you right, you're telling me that a law that the legislature put in the code in Chapter 18 is what is causing this problem. So help me reconcile that. You've got a group of people that say they need more control, yet what they've already done is going to cost you how many millions of dollars?
3: 1.44 today.
2: Okay, so you're absolutely. Okay, go ahead. Yeah.
3: No, I was going to say you're absolutely correct, right? Because it's I've got the code book laying in front of me, and it says, you know, it shall suffer a pro rata reduction in allowance for professional educators. There's no waiver process in there. The state board can't provide relief. It's a shall. And we know in code, when it's a shall, it's a shall, and it has to be done. So the only way we can get relief from the, well, there's two ways. I shouldn't say the only way. I can add those positions back. I can add 18 positions back. And you know, that'll cause my deficit to grow to 3 million. Or we can get, you know, a line added to this code book that either, you know, gives the state board the ability to write a waiver when your professional staff gets below 115. I feel like that's a reasonable number. You know, there's already, I think I might have told you this, but there's five counties that pay this penalty already. It's not nearly this high. It might be a half a position over or a fraction of a position, but it's not nearly $1.44 million.
1: Talking to Michelle Stellato, she is the Roane County School Superintendent. What option do you, so you don't have any options in the short term to deal with this, or what are your options?
3: Correct. So in personnel season, a district could cut additional non-instructional personnel, right? So in our case, we could elect to cut all three assistant principals in our schools that are over 400 students. That doesn't make a lot of sense, right? We could eliminate another director position, which would require more hats to be put on the existing directors. But really, when you start looking at what's required, we're at a very small, everyone always says top heavy. But if you look at actually what we have in Roane County, we're probably one of the most efficiently operated central offices that you'll find. So the other option would be to add those 18 positions back, right? Because that would work out my ratio difference, but that's going to cost me, you know, more than $1.44 million to do that, because the state board reimburses at the 200-day salary, and you might have extended contracts, and it's on an average. So they reimburse, or not reimburse, but they pay on the average salary, and they pay a 200-day contract, right? So anybody that's over 200-day contracts, we're already in the hole. And anybody that's, you know, worked here for 35 years, and the average is, you know, based off a 10-year salary, we're paying over on that as well. Like, I know I'm getting into the weeds here, but basically it's not a dollar-for-dollar trade. It's a, we're going to pay you X number of positions on your average salary, and then you have to figure out all the extra on top of that.
2: Here's what I heard you say. Chapter 18 prohibits you from running an efficient organization.
3: Yes.
2: Fair?
3: Fair.
2: Then what's next? What do we do here? Because every time I talk to somebody, it's always 18. It's always 18, 18A, 18. What's the deal? I mean, and as far as this money, where's the money go? You said five other counties have been assessed, not as deeply as you would, but to me, that's like one state trooper who's on duty writing the other state trooper who's on duty a speeding ticket, and the state pays for it. I mean, where's the money go?
3: That's a great question. I know it doesn't come to us. So we don't write a check back. That's a great point. We don't write a check back. It just gets deducted from what we get in an allowance. So that's why
2: they do what with it? They do what with it?
3: Great question. I don't know if it stays at the legislature. I don't know if it stays. I don't believe it goes to the state department, but I don't know where the money goes.
1: Michelle Stellato, Roane County Schools Superintendent. We're going to have to finish with many more questions than answers today, but I appreciate you bringing this up. Thank you very much for the conversation.
3: Thanks for having me.
1: Absolutely. Michelle Stellato, Roane County Schools Superintendent. I feel like I need a whiteboard. 800-765-TALKS, the phone number, 304-TALK, 304, the text line. Jared Halpern joins us next.
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0: South Carolina Governor McMaster will hold a news conference at 4 o'clock this afternoon. President Trump has recommended that the South Carolina governor appoint Lindsey Graham's sister to fill his unexpired, to fill in temporarily there after his sudden passing over the weekend. Let's go to Fox News Radio's Jared Halpern for more. Jared, this is moving quickly regarding that seat in the Senate.
1: Well, it has to move quickly for a couple of reasons. One, you don't want to have an empty Senate seat if you're a governor for very long. And in most states, governors can move pretty quick to at least temporarily fill a vacancy. In this case, President Trump's recommendation to appoint Lindsey Graham's sister, Darlene Graham Nordone, actually is one that appears to be moving in that direction. Governor McMaster had said that he is inclined to have a caretaker take over this term, not somebody who is running for that seat, doesn't want to give somebody kind of that incumbency advantage. Recall that just a couple of months ago, Lindsey Graham won the Republican primary. He was the Republican nominee to run for re-election this year. So they are now having this kind of rocket primary that will happen next month. A number of Republicans are expected to jump into that race. It will probably be very crowded. It will probably be very contentious. And whoever emerges from that certainly would have the inside track on a full Senate term, a Senate term of six years. So, you know, for McMaster, things are moving quickly because the state law kind of dictates they have to move quickly.
2: Talk a little bit about Graham's relationship with Trump. I read a piece this morning that called Lindsey Graham the whisperer in chief. Talk about that relationship.
1: In a few ways. I think it's important to remember how Lindsey Graham evolved on his views of President Trump. 11 years ago, when Trump was running for the Republican nomination for the first time, Graham was a fierce critic. He said that if Trump emerged as the Republican nominee, it would be the end of the Republican Party as we know it. He talked about these kind of historic electoral losses. Obviously, that did not happen. And in the year since, Graham became closely aligned with the president. They frequently played golf with each other. And Graham was known as the Trump whisperer at times because he was kind of the liaison between the establishment kind of Senate that, you know, wanted to do things the way that they have always been done in the Senate, and President Trump, who had an ambitious agenda and wanted to shake things up. And so he was kind of viewed as the intermediary who could kind of speak in both languages, right? He could talk to the president to make the Senate argument to him. He could speak to the Senate to make the president's argument to them. He also, because of his roles in the Senate with with the Armed Services Committee and Foreign Affairs Committee, knew a lot of world leaders, and in many ways is viewed as being kind of that figure who kept Trump supporting Ukraine, even when the president seemed to indicate he was going to back away from that. It was often Lindsey Graham who was able to kind of make that case. And in fact, one of the last conversations we believe Lindsey Graham had was with President Trump following his trip over the weekend to Ukraine, meeting with Zelensky, getting a deal that allows Ukraine access to these Patriot missile systems.
0: Fox News Radio's Jared Halpern. Jared.

0: And because of that, I had great relationships with senators across the aisle. And he was known as one of the funniest senators, had a good relationship. Everybody liked him. They didn't always agree with him. But he was really well-liked and kind of a creature of the Senate in that old-school kind of way.
1: Is he among the last, I hate to say it this way, Jared, but the last of those old school type senators?
0: Yeah, I mean, it feels like fewer and fewer of those are around. You know, I think what you wonder now is, does his influence rub off? But you're right. I think that, you know, just the politics, the way that we talk about politics has become very tribal. That wasn't really how Lindsey Graham was. You know, he believed that everybody was working to the same cause. They just had different paths to get there. And so maybe this is an opportunity for the Senate to remember that influence and return to it.
1: Fox News Radio's Jared Halpern. Jared, we always appreciate it. Thanks so much.
0: Sure thing.
1: Coming up, Brad McElhenney will join us. He was in the Eastern Panhandle this morning where state officials, including Governor Morrissey, announced a new economic development in Berkeley County, manufacturing of artificial intelligence and autonomous military systems. You have my attention. We'll get to your text as well, 304-TALK-304. That is the text line. Phone calls are always welcome at 800-765-TALK, 800-765-8255. TJ in Charleston, I'm David Morgantown. This is Talk Line on Metro News. Of course, Metro News for 40 years. Metro News has been the voice of West Virginia. It is 11:30 and time to get a news update. Let's check in on the Metro News Radio Network, find out what's happening all across the great state of West Virginia.
2: West Virginia Metro News. I'm Chris Lawrence. A European-based defense technology company has selected the Martinsburg area for its new home base for U.S. production. Governor Patrick Morrissey earlier today announcing that Helsing will invest $50 million to establish advanced defense manufacturing operations in Berkeley County. They're planning to manufacture the company's HX2 AI-enabled strike drone. General Manager Jennifer McArdle.
3: This drone is battle-proven in Ukraine. It's been tested by our allies and by the U.S. Army. And we'll be producing 2,000 of those a month with the West Virginia workforce.
2: Jennifer Smith with the Berkeley County Development Authority says these are going to be good jobs.
4: They're initially going to hire 60 full-time employees. The pay is about $125,000 per year. So a huge increase from the average pay in Berkeley County.
2: The announcement came today at Blue Ridge Community and Technical College, which will train the employees. Logan County has unveiled a new mobile command center. 911 Director Ted Sparks said it's not just for Logan County. It could be used for the entire region in the event of a disaster.
5: We can really just roll those into any of those areas, say that they catch on fire or a flooding disaster of some sort.
2: It's a 35-foot camper-style vehicle. 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
6: Come on, Liam, let's go. 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
2: The DOH has completed temporary repairs to a bridge on I-64 eastbound in Wayne County. The overpass near Canova developed a massive pothole over the weekend, and traffic had to be shut down eastbound. Turns out construction on a replacement overpass has been underway since 2023, and the westbound traffic's already shifted over to it. The eastbound traffic is due to shift over to it on Thursday. One lane of the highway was reopened this morning. From the Metro News Anchor Desk, I'm Chris Lawrence.

0: Text line is 304-TALK-304. We'll get some of those coming up in just a moment. Phone number is 800-765-8255. Governor Morrissey was in Berkeley County this morning for the announcement of advanced defense manufacturer Helsing and an investment into the Eastern Panhandle. Metro News statewide correspondent Brad McElhenney was there, and he joins us from Metro News affiliate WEPM this morning. Hey, Brad.
1: Hello, I am here at the Hoppe Kirchival building, and there is a likeness of Hoppe Kirchival in the front entrance, not life-size, but it's sort of bronzed on the wall. So I, you know, first thing, of course, bow down and express my thanks.
2: Kiss the ring.
1: To the dean of West Virginia Broadcasting. But here I am, so it's pleasant to be here. And just across the way, yes, Governor Patrick Morrissey made another economic development announcement, led that announcement. It is, if you're on Metro News Television, the manufacturer Helsing, which is based in Munich, Germany. It's a European defense technology company, and they're going to do advanced manufacturing in West Virginia. It is a $50 million investment, high-paying jobs for those who are employed here, and about 2,000 drones a month going to be made and produced in the Berkeley County area. What this is all new to me, so forgive me. And it's also kind of it's what I'm about to describe is STEM technology, science, math, and that kind of thing. But Helsing is going to do artificial intelligence and autonomous military systems. And they aim their products, of course, at democracies around the world. So the kind of drone that you may see related to Helsing has been apparently used in battle in Ukraine, battle tested, they called it. And now such products, particularly a HX2 strike zone, is going to be made here in West Virginia.
2: How did Helsing find West Virginia, Brad? How did they find the panhandle within West Virginia? What brought them here?
1: You know, I mean, we often hear about West Virginia's key location on the East Coast, and I think proximity to Washington, D.C. and defense contractors likely worked in West Virginia's favor here. It is so one of the top figures at Helsing, Jennifer McCardle, she's the U.S. general manager. And she talked about West Virginia's aggressive and speed-to-delivery approach to luring Helsing to the state, but also talked about the workforce. You know, in addition to having a key location, the Eastern Panhandle, starting with Procter & Gamble, has been a key location of manufacturing growth in the state. And alongside that has been Blue Ridge Community and Technical College, which has catered to this kind of instruction of employees. And today's event was not at the location Helsing is choosing, but instead at Blue Ridge Community and Technical College, symbolizing West Virginia's preparedness operations for this kind of advanced manufacturing.
0: Metro News statewide correspondent Brad McElhenney with us from Martinsburg this morning. So, Brad, what does this mean in terms of number of jobs and the number of potential jobs from this investment?
1: Mm-hmm. 60 high-skilled full-time jobs, an average salary, Helsing says, of $125,000. That's a pretty good figure for West Virginia. Going to produce 2,000 drones a month, and it's a $50 million initial setup here in Berkeley County. Of course, with all these things, you know, you hope that the business itself will grow. So maybe that's just a start, you would hope. But also, you know, if West Virginia proves to be potentially a hotbed, if this is a groundswell of this kind of advanced manufacturing in the area, you'd hope to get more of it.
2: Talk about timeline. When will these start to roll off? What have you heard?
1: You've hit upon a question where I don't know the answer.
2: That's okay.
1: Not tomorrow. Not tomorrow.
0: Metro News statewide correspondent Brad McElhenney. That is the lead story over at WVMetroNews.com. Brad, Governor Morrissey also is making an economic development announcement last week as well. So he's had a couple of weeks here where he's had good economic news.
1: Yeah, this was Power Flow Solutions, which has been headquartered just across the river in Marietta. but it is yet another technology firm. Powerflow Solutions manufactures critical electrical infrastructure that supports data centers, artificial intelligence, and other advanced technologies. So don't get alarmed, everybody, not data centers themselves, but the stuff that goes into the data centers. That's a $20 million investment in the Williamstown area. And it's going to be on the former site of Hino Motors in Williamstown. Hino has moved to the Mineral Wells area. So, you know, you get Hino still surviving and thriving in Mineral Wells, but now this new Powerflow Solutions taking up shop in its former Williamstown location.
2: I want to turn to the Greenbrier. I feel like we need some kind of hotkey, Dave, that has a soap tile, you know, style theme when we go to Brad on this. You call it, Days of Our... I'll call it Greenbrier Light instead of Guiding Light or Guiding Greenbrier. I'll try that. Brad, what's going on? What's the latest with the Greenbrier?
1: Well, so the Greenbrier volunteered to do a status report, and what they've got at hand is a potential $500 million financing deal, taking out a huge loan to pay down other debts. This is in the zone of the federal court case where the affiliate of Omni Hotel and Resorts has sued the Greenbrier over debt that it holds. What the Greenbrier has said is that the company that's providing the $500 million in financing, they say is good to go. But there are a couple more things. The judge in the case, in the federal case, has set a deadline of this week, 3 days from now, to get this thing done, or let's get the show on the road with this conflict in federal court. The lawyers for the Greenbrier say that there are two potential big hangups. One is whether the affiliate of Omni will accept the money and under what terms. They say that they have reached out for a pay down number. Don't know where that stands, but it's still out there. Is there going to be an acceptance by the owners of Omni? The other is the Greenbrier is one of five entities in West Virginia with a casino license. And I mean, you don't just make a handshake deal to transfer a casino license. If there's any percent change in the ownership of the Greenbrier, well, they're going to have to explain that, talk lottery through how it would work, assure lottery that all of the entities are financially feasible. And my understanding is that lottery now has a lot of that information in hand, but the Greenbrier in its status report has said, we still need lottery to sign off on this. And finally, because of the outstanding significant elements told the judge in this case, we may need an extension beyond Thursday, July 16th. Then you get into an area where it's Judge Frank Volk. He had already said maybe 6 weeks ago, I'm going to give you a certain amount of time, but your leash is going to run short if you need to extend beyond that. And we're getting to that point.
0: Like sands through an hourglass. So are the days of the Greenbrier. Brad, always appreciate the update. You can read more about Helsing over at the website and the investment there in Berkeley County at WVMetroNews.com. Does the little hoppy bronze likeness, does it follow you? Does it have like live eyes that follow you around the building, Brad?
1: Like Scooby-Doo. Yeah. No, but it does have, I think, mystical powers. So when I go out, I'm going to rub its forehead and make a wish.
0: Brad McElhenney from the studios of Metro News affiliate WEPM this morning. Brad, thank you very much, buddy. Appreciate it.
1: Thanks, guys.
0: Take a break. 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
0: We're going to spend a little more time on this tomorrow. In fact, I think we may even have Southern Dave of Dave Allen fame joining us to talk about this. But over the weekend, when news broke of Senator Lindsey Graham's death, South Carolina senator passing away at 71. TJ, if you were bold enough to get on social media, unfortunately, social media put on display some of the worst of people over the last couple of days.
2: I'm going to be really honest with you and Dave. Well, excuse me, Dave Allen, as you said, we'll talk about this. But I had gotten off social media. I came back when I started working here. I felt I kind of had to. I don't know that my life's better for that, Dave. Just put it that way. I really don't. I mean, the amount of vitriol, pure venom being spewed. Our country is in a bad way. And we have lost the ability to be civil. And it's more than just being cruel. It's more than just being mean. Our system is set up to function properly, and it can only do so if civility is a guarantee from the populace. The founders baked that in with the understanding that it would be there. It's an essential ingredient. And it's just, it's not today. And, of course, the second I opened my mouth, well, you never said anything about what Trump said about Bob Mueller. Yes, I did. Yes, I did. I wrote a commentary about it. That was deplorable as well. So it turns into this, my side is better than your side. And if you didn't do this, the whataboutism, and it just spirals to the point where it gets out of control. And it's frankly, not only disappointing, not only harmful, but just downright depressing.
0: Like I said, we're going to spend a little more time on this tomorrow when we have some more time, because friend of the show, well, sort of, Dave Allen, declared that he was going to hop off social media, but he can tell you more about that. He's got his own show to do such things. Come up a little bit later, but we'll bring him into the conversation tomorrow. You can read TJ's commentary right now over at the website, WVMetroNews.com. Texter says, hey, guys, that's nice, but wake me up when they build something in the southern half of the state, ... says the Texter. Okay, TJ Meadows, venture capitalist. Here's the problem. Would you invest right now? Okay, let me ask this. Where in the southern half of the state would you make this type of an investment? If you're Helsing and you're looking at sites, where in the southern half of the part of the state would you make this type of investment?
2: I've got to find enough flat land to build the facility to be able to construct these drones. I need reasonable utilities. In other words, access. I'm not talking about pricing or anything, but I'm going to need electric. I may need water, obviously. All of the things that I need. So not only do I have to find the flat land, the Venn diagram has to align up with utility availability. I need roads or rail or water to ship these, because last I checked, thankfully, we're not flying drones up in West Virginia and blowing things up. So I have to get them to a battlefield somewhere, probably in the Ukraine or Europe, wherever these things are going to be used and housed and stored, or on military bases here domestically, none of which we have in West Virginia. The panhandle hits a lot of those check marks, Dave. I mean, you can check your list off as you go. And I asked this texter the same question, where? And I hate to be this way, but capital doesn't care about your feelings. It's not going to invest in southern West Virginia if it can't get what it needs. I don't know that it can.
0: 304-TALK-304, that is the text line, 800-765-8255. Texter says, I'll never get back that 15 minutes with Roane County schools. No one understands the school aid formula. Then that's the point. And that's what we've been hammering at for, what, a year? Over a year now? The school aid formula is antiquated. Section state code, what is it, 18A, chapter 18A of state code. That is 100 years, roughly, of law that has been added to and added to and added to the point now where we've asked the Roane County schools to reduce staff, reduce cost, get that deficit under control, and by doing so, may now actually face a penalty because of state code that has been added to over the course, let's say 80 years, maybe not 400. It's time to look at all that. It's no easy task. You're not going to get a consensus on all of it, but if we're going to balance this out with public schools and school choice, right now the playing field's not level, TJ. It's not level. Public schools are so hamstrung by what I like to call the Gutenberg Bible of regulations on them.
2: I've been wanting to write a piece about Chapter 18 and 18A. And so while I was on vacation, again, the nerd that I am, I thought I'll go read the code. The code in and of itself in the West Virginia code is not that cumbersome. It's maybe 20 pages or something. It's not that bad. The problem is all of the administrative law that has stemmed, there's this thing called legislative rulemaking. The legislature directs an agency to promulgate a rule that will be accepted as law. When you go to the Secretary of State's website and you pull those, this is where the Gutenberg Bible comes from. My goodness. My goodness. I mean, there are hundreds and hundreds of PDFs, and each PDF has hundreds, if not thousands, of pages. And I read a couple, and I came away with more questions than I had going in, and nobody that could really answer them. And I want to be able to write a piece, and I want to be able to say, I have read all of the administrative law. I'll see you when my son graduates high school in about 10 years. How? And then Stellato brings up this example that she did today. She is reducing costs, living within the budget, running the school system like a business because she was asked to do that. It's mandated. You can't go bankrupt. And we're going to penalize her $1.44 million for doing that. And at the same time, we have some in the legislature that are saying, we need more control of schools. We need to be able to approve more things. The Board of Education shouldn't run the school system. We should. Well, guess what? That $1.44 million penalty that she's talking about came from Chapter 18. So you're telling me you want more control? Do you want to run it further in the ground than it already is? I can't wrap my mind around it, man. I have to be honest with you. If I were an administrator, I'd quit. I'd say, you have charged me with a task that is impossible. Therefore, I'm going to go do something else.
0: 304 Talk, 304, the text line. Come back. We'll wrap it up on a Monday right after this.
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18: The Baltimore Orioles score two in the bottom of the eighth to come back to beat the Chicago Cubs.
19: For Jeremiah. And he lines the ball sharply to the gap in right center field. That is a hit to the wall. The tying run, Henderson's in. Alonso's being waved home. The throw is, yes! What a slide! Orioles lead it on a pinch hit two-run double.
18: 3-2 the final score as the Orioles get the victory and improve to 43-51 on the season. They begin a series against the Royals tonight, a 7:05 first pitch both today and Saturday. You can hear the call on WEPM Martinsburg and WCST Berkeley Springs. 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
0: 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Powerball is $478 million this week. Mega Millions jackpot is $637 million. So go ahead, play today. Texter says at 304-TALK-304, the legislature has intentionally done this to hamstring public schools so they look bad and they can justify the money to private schools. That would imply the legislature, this current legislature or any legislature in the last, let's say, 10 years, wrote the education code. The education code's been in place a long time and added to over the course, like I said, of almost 100 years here. So are there some in there that I do believe wouldn't mind to see public schools struggle? Yeah, I do believe that. But you can't lay this all on the current legislature. Teachers unions will fight changes to 18A. We haven't actually talked to Dale Lee or Christy Skidmore in a while. Maybe it's time to get them on, ask them what they think. But they have had influence on that administrative law that you're talking about, TJ. Certainly they've had influence on that over the last, again, 80 years of adding to all this.
2: It's got to be part of the conversation, though. Just talking about the finance formula, that's not going to get it done. I mean, we need holistic change here, I believe.
0: Well, it's got to start somewhere, though, doesn't it?
2: Oh, yeah, that's fair.
0: And the only way, that's why I keep bringing up the school aid formula, because if you're dependent on student enrollment's not going up. Maybe in a couple of counties, Berkeley County, where they're looking at building another high school over there in the Panhandle, but every place else, it's not going up. And if you're depending on more students to increase your revenue, that's not a good business model. All right. It's going to do it for us today. We'll talk to you tomorrow. Senator Shelley Moore Capito is scheduled to join us. This is Talk Line on Metro News. For 40 years, the voice of West Virginia.
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1: Senate succession. I'm Lisa Brady, Fox News. After the sudden passing of longtime South Carolina Senator Lindsey Graham, President Trump is recommending Graham's sister be appointed to finish his term, which ends in January. South Carolina Governor Henry McMaster will announce his choice later today.
21: Darlene Graham Nordone was largely raised by her brother after their parents died while both children were young, and she remained a constant presence in his life, often appearing at campaign events. A special election is set for next month to pick a new Republican nominee. Graham was running for re-election. The governor has indicated he'll fill the vacancy with a caretaker and not someone seeking the full term in November's midterm elections.
1: Fox's Jared Halpern at the White House. President Trump, among many, paying tribute to Graham, who died over the weekend, calling him a great, kind, and smart person. Senate Majority Leader John Thune telling Fox,
22: I can't imagine this place without Lindsey. I can't imagine the world writ large without Lindsey for the incredible impact that he had on so many levels.
1: Democratic Senator Richard Blumenthal says the Senate should pass a Russia sanctions bill spearheaded by Senator Graham.
23: Because he was an unswerving, relentless, tireless advocate for Ukraine's freedom. He saw that America's national security interest was at stake.
1: Blumenthal also offering reassurance to the Ukrainian-American community that support for Ukraine will not fade away. The U.S. and Iran accusing each other of ceasefire violations after trading more strikes over attacks on commercial ships. President Trump telling Fox,
24: we're going to keep the strait and we'll probably run it. We'll become the guardian of the strait. Maybe we'll call it the guardian angel of the strait.
1: Also saying the U.S. should be reimbursed for security efforts in the Strait of Hormuz after insisting Iran will not be allowed to charge tolls for passage. The president also says the U.S. is reinstating a naval blockade of Iranian shipping in the strait. 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
4: The man accused of shooting two West Virginia National Guard members in November has been hospitalized, according to court records. 30-year-old Rockmanula Lockenwell of Afghanistan was taken to a hospital Wednesday, according to a filing made to the United States District Court for the District of Columbia. Fox News reports the hospitalization was for medical treatment necessary to preserve his life after the U.S. Marshals Service reported he was refusing to consume adequate nutrition for an extended period of time. Lockenwell has been in federal custody since November after he allegedly shot U.S. Army Specialist Sarah Beckstrom and Staff Sergeant Andrew Wolf of Inwood November 26. Beckstrom of Webster Springs died of her injuries. Wolf was critically injured but has been recovering. Read more at PanhandleNewsNetwork.com. Despite recent rains, Morgan County is among 25 counties across the Mountain State designated as part of a disaster declaration due to ongoing drought conditions. The U.S. Department of Agriculture has designated 13 West Virginia counties as primary natural disaster areas and 12 contiguous counties as such due to recent drought. The Department of Agriculture says it allows farmers in those 25 counties to apply for USDA Farm Service Agency emergency loan assistance if they qualify. The Berkeley and Morgan County Health Departments want residents to know they are now providing assessments for the dispensing of doxycycline after a tick bite. That's in an effort to prevent Lyme disease. The procedure is that a team member will screen a person to determine if treatment criteria has been met. Screening with treatment is $25. The visit does not include other treatment or testing for tick diseases. At Thursday's Berkeley County Commission meeting, Commission President Eddie Gokenauer talked about the recent Valley Link transmission line meeting.
5: They call those study routes, the three routes that they're studying. And here is the opportunity for the public to make their comments, to make change. This is your opportunity, because I do truly believe that they're willing to listen. And what they can do, I think that they will. So now's your time, you know, if you're particularly affected by it, to make your comments known to them so that they can maybe adjust their route, or perhaps they'll choose another route.
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15: Here is your Panhandle News Network forecast. This afternoon, expect mostly sunny skies with lower humidity levels. The temperature will reach a high of 87. Tonight will be clear to partly cloudy with a low of 63. Tomorrow, anticipate sunny and hot weather with a high of 94. With your Panhandle News Network forecast, I'm meteorologist Joe Lundberg.

0: Virginia's capital city with news from across the state. 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
1: 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Dave Allen here, Amanda Barron, 13 News and Tonight Live anchor Amanda Barron. You'll be hearing from her on the show today. We'll have more on that coming up. Stephanie Pauly, Ryan Nichols, and our producers today. 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
0: 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Let's go live to downtown Charleston. Here's Dave Allen.
1: 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Dave Allen in the host chair. Amanda Barron, sort of here, sort of not. You're going to hear from her. A couple of interviews a little bit later on, but primarily I'm going to be driving this ship today. Coming up a little bit later on, of course, we're going to have more reaction to the death of Senator Lindsey Graham. Actually, we're going to spend two segments with that. We're going to talk to Air Force Colonel and Dr. Josh McCockney. He's a regular on the show. He's got some very special insights into Senator Graham, so he's going to join us. Also, Andrew Donaldson will join us to talk about that as well. Delegate Hollis Lewis will stop in. He actually did a recorded interview with our own Amanda Barron, so we'll talk to him about that. The mayor of Wheeling, Denny Magruder, with us. The discussion on data centers in the city of Wheeling. We'll talk to Mayor Magruder about that. Christy Skidmore, co-president of Education West Virginia, will stop by. Dr. Matthew Christensen is here. And, of course, Open Line West Virginia. All that and more coming up. Jeff Jenkins in the newsroom now.
2: Hey, Dave, how you doing?
1: Doing fine, sir.
2: Good to meet you, and good to see you. Yes. I think we've met.
1: Yeah.
2: Sorry about that.
1: Yeah, about 30 years ago.
2: Hey, at WVMetroNews.com, lead story. It was an early morning announcement, 9 o'clock, over at Blue Ridge Community and Technical College. Big economic development announcement. This German-based company, a defense contractor, Helsing, announced $50 million. Initially, $50 million to establish a manufacturing facility for attack drones. And they're going to be made in Berkeley County. The reason why the announcement was made at Blue Ridge Community and Technical College is because there's a partnership there to do the training of the employees. You often see this in West Virginia community and technical colleges. They'll create a program that will help train the workers to these facilities. So that was the case. That is the case in this announcement. And these are jobs going to be up to about 200 jobs, $125,000 a year. So we're talking good jobs here. Jennifer McCardle is the general manager of the U.S. operations for Helsing. And she announced what they're going to do in Berkeley County.
3: This drone is battle-proven in Ukraine. It's been tested by our allies and by the U.S. Army. And we'll be producing 2,000 of those a month with the West Virginia Workforce.
2: All right, 2,000 of those drones a month. The plans to do that in Berkeley County. Jennifer Smith is with the Berkeley County Development Authority, and our Brad McElhaney was there covering that today, and so he caught up with Jennifer Smith, just asked her how important these type of jobs will be to Berkeley County.
4: This is huge for advanced manufacturing in Berkeley County. Blue Ridge Community and Technical College is going to be a great partner with this business, and it's going to help a lot of local residents.
2: All right, so advanced manufacturing jobs up to a couple of hundred, paying $125,000 a year. And Governor Morrissey was there saying, you know, what his administration is doing when it comes to economic developments and development. And he likes to say over and over, getting back to the basics. And he said that's what's paying off.
5: How can West Virginia state government move faster and move at the state of business? That's what we're doing. How do you invest in water and sewer infrastructure? We've put a lot of time and effort in, and I think it's paying off.
2: All right, so a lot of the discussion today from Helsing was why West Virginia, and basically what she said, Jennifer McCardle, is they could get it done quickly.
1: Mm-hmm.
2: You know, we could get this thing. We could, you know, it wasn't going to take, maybe in other spots or in other states, it was going to take longer, but West Virginia guaranteed that we can get this up and running. You got Blue Ridge Community and Technical College. Yeah. Being able to be nimble,
1: Let me just say, I love those partnerships that you talked about, because we see it at various community technical colleges all across the state. And basically, instead of just, you know, having students go through a program not knowing what they're going to do when they get out of it, I mean, we've kind of gone in reverse here. And I think it's a good thing, Jeff, because now businesses are coming to these colleges and saying, okay, here's what we need. Give us workers.
2: Right.
1: Yeah. I love that.
2: Yeah, it's exactly right. And so that was a big key here. Brad's got a good story. You can read about it. It's posted at WVMetroNews.com. It is the lead story. Dave, we're also working on a story and getting information up. It was announced today by both the U.S. Attorney offices in Northern West Virginia and Southern West Virginia that there's been a civil agreement reached between the Department of Justice and WVU Health System. So, you know, there are a lot of different names, but basically WVU Health System is WVU Medicine. WVU Medicine is the brand name, and we know there's a bunch of WVU Medicine facilities across the state. They've grown a lot over the last several years. But the announcement was made today by the federal government, by the U.S. Department of Justice, that a settlement agreement has been reached with WVU Health System for $4.1 million after some allegations about how drugs, controlled substances, were being maintained, watched after, reported at these WVU Health System facilities, basically WVU Medicine facilities. And there were some allegations that they were not being properly cared for, properly under the proper security, and there was diversion. There was, you know, some missing. Mm-hmm. And so WVU Health System has agreed to pay a $4.1 million fine. And they've also entered into a three-year agreement with the DEA, that's the Federal Drug Enforcement Administration, to improve in these areas. And basically, that's going to include the installation of hundreds of security cameras where drugs are stored at these hospital medical facilities that are now run by WVU Health System. Cameras and additional reporting and those type of things. So if you read into the agreement, and WVU Health Systems put out a statement, and the federal prosecutors, their offices have put out statements, and basically it looks like the investigation was, you need to do a better job at this. I mean, the system has grown, the WVU Medicine or WVU Health Systems has grown, and federal government says you need to make sure that everybody's in lockstep when it comes to how these controlled substances, legal drugs, are stored, how they're secured, and all those type of things. So we'll be getting a story up at the website because we've gotten statements from everybody. So we'll post a story here in just a little bit. Also at the website, there's been some vandalism at the Lewis County High School football stadium. And so we've got a couple of surveillance. Looks like a side-by-side. There was a truck involved and a guy wearing yellow glasses. All right, so if you know anybody with yellow, I'm not accusing anybody, but this driver had yellow glasses on. So
1: somebody get Elton John on the phone.
2: Yeah, so there's a story at WVMetroNews.com about that too. And also, we were in court. Our Daniel Woods was in court this morning down here in Charleston. This is a pretty highly publicized case in early May because there were kids track and field teams from across the state. Mm-hmm. They're at a big meet at Laidley Field, University of Charleston Stadium, May 2nd. And they were there it was in the midday hour, and you could hear shots ring out, mm-hmm. right? There were four shots that were fired near Laidley Field, not inside Laidley Field, but near Laidley Field. And the Charleston police later said there's a man named Ja'Kai Harrison, he's 20 years old, that he fired the shots. That's the allegations. And he told them that someone was chasing him. So he fired the shots out of the window of a vehicle. This is pretty rapid. Quite honestly, pretty rapid pace for a criminal case. He was in court today for his trial to begin. I mean, that was May 2nd that mm-hmm. happened. Yeah. I mean, we're in the second week of July. Instead, it was announced to be no trial, but there'll be a plea agreement entered tomorrow. Mm-hmm. So he's going to be back in court tomorrow to enter a plea agreement. So there's some kind of plea agreement with the prosecutors, and we've got that story also at WVMetroNews.com.
1: Yeah, I remember well when that happened. I mean, yeah. I should. It was just a couple of months ago. Yeah. But and there was a lot of social media about it that was incorrect. I'm going to have more on social media coming up a little bit later on in the day.
2: Yeah.
1: But there was a lot of, you know, that it was inside. It was a mass shooting inside, and it turned out that was it could have just as easily been in front of Southridge or in front of Parkersburg High School or whatever, because it just happened that they were allegedly driving by Laidley Field at the time. It had nothing to do with
2: it. Yeah, and people were scared. You know, they heard those shots. They were scared. They evacuated those inside the stadium, were evacuated out. But this was the street behind the stadium is where this happened. So there's been some kind of plea agreement. Details of exactly what the plea agreement, those were not shared today during the brief court appearance by Harrison, but we'll have that tomorrow.
1: All right. Jeff, we appreciate it. Thanks a lot.
2: Okay, good seeing you.
1: It is 12:16.
2: Nice meeting you.
1: Yeah, nice meeting you. I said 30 years ago, it would have been more like 33 years ago or something like that.
2: Okay.
1: Appreciate you being here, and we'll take a break. When we come back, TJ Meadows is here. Stay with us.
0: We'll be right back. This is Metro News Midday. Metro News, the voice of West Virginia.
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1: Welcome back to the show, 1221. It is Metro News Midday. Coming up a little bit later on, Andrew Donaldson is going to join us because you read his commentaries in West Virginia Watch. He's in all sorts of national publications. He's going to join us to talk about the passing of Senator Lindsey Graham. Delegate Hollis Lewis will be by a little bit later on as well. I want to welcome to the show now. You hear him from 10:06 to noon, Monday through Friday on Talk Lines. TJ Meadows, how you doing, man?
2: I'm well, sir. Good afternoon to you.
1: Good afternoon to you as well. All right, so the big story remains the death, the sudden death of Lindsey Graham. Most of us, when we got up yesterday morning, I know I did, I got up yesterday morning and flipped on the TV, and I saw the announcement that he had passed away. And again, we're going to spend actually two different separate segments talking about this. But your commentary this morning, and I wanted to talk to you about it as opposed to playing it. You can go to the website and read it, wvmetronews.com, is about civility as it comes to the passing of someone, or just civility in general. And yesterday, when you commented on it, you were called out by members of the social media world on more than one occasion. Where were you when Donald Trump said this about Robert Mueller and so on? And then you just kept repeating by saying, here's the link. This is what I said then. Just take it from there.
2: I think I was quite critical, too, of President Trump. If you read my piece, you'll see that I was in no way condoning his comments about Bob Mueller. Bob Mueller was a longtime public servant that deserved respect. Did I agree with everything that Bob Mueller did? Probably not. Did I agree with some? Probably so. And I think a lot of people fall into that camp with Lindsey Graham as well. But the amount of vitriol and just sheer venom on social media, and I don't want to go too deep, but comments like, I hope he rots in hell. I mean, look, I can detest someone's policy, but I can appreciate and value them as human rather than dehumanizing them in my response. I also think it's very telling. There was video yesterday of Lindsey Graham talking about Joe Biden. He's driving around South Carolina somewhere in a car, and he's talking about Joe Biden as a person and how good a person Joe Biden was. I'll send you the video. You've seen it?
1: Well, okay. I haven't seen it, but I saw it on one of the news channels yesterday, somebody talking about
2: that. Yes. So, the reason this is important, people will say, oh, Meadows, toughen up, get a thicker skin. Mm-hmm. It's not about that. It's not about personal insult. It is about the fact that our system of government, our constitutional republic in this country, the Constitution hinges on a level of civility. I've wrote many times about Adams and other founding fathers within, and they espouse this in the Federalist Papers and elsewhere, that our Constitution is wholly dependent on some level of morality and civility among the American populace. It will not work. It cannot work if that level of civility is not at play, honored, practiced. And what I saw on social media yesterday in the response to the death of Lindsey Graham, as well as what I saw in President Trump's comments to the response in the death of Bob Mueller, that is a stark indicator to me that many in our country have lost the capacity of self-restraint and to practice that civility that is so important to the founding documents of this country. You ask me what I think our biggest problem is today. I can go into economics. I can go into the debt. I can go into all kinds of different issues. It all falls apart, and our ability to solve those problems falls apart if we don't have a basic morality and basic civility so that our legal frameworks, our founding documents, the American experience can continue. It all ends if we don't have that.
1: Well, and I mean, one of the comments I kept seeing a lot yesterday about this was, well, it starts at the top with Donald Trump. Okay, maybe, but there were a lot of comments like this well before Donald Trump came down that escalator in 2015. And a lot more. I mean, and it's this thing that is over to my right now, and now I'm talking about a cell phone and social media. That is where that's a big part of it. Now, I've had people say, well, people have always done that. It just wasn't as out loud. Maybe. You know, maybe they said it at the post office, they said it at the bar or on the work site or wherever. But that device and uses of Facebook and X and all of the different sites has enabled people. Yes, they have the right to say whatever they want. It's free speech. This is America. But it's enabled people 1,000 miles away to make a comment about someone that they would not make to their face.
2: And you've hit on something that's so important. Yes, there's nothing new under the sun. I firmly believe that. That's scriptural. I quote it often. I believe the heart of man has always been as vile as it is. However, with this technology that you talk about, this interconnectedness, and then social media as part of these devices, the apps that are present on these phones, it becomes so in your face. Mm-hmm. And it becomes so often that you begin to consume it. Look, there's a reason, this is a bad analogy, forgive me. There's a reason alcoholics don't go to a bar. And when people that feed off of this vitriol and put it back out, find it on social media, it becomes a cacophony of hate and vitriol that explodes and brings us to a point that we're not ready to be at in this country. And we shouldn't be.
1: And what's been proven here in reporting on the metaverse, as it were, that whereas you used to get things in your feed that backed up your opinion. So if you are you tend to be more right wing, you're going to get Fox News. You're going to get things like that. Okay, whatever. Now, there's reporting that it's the exact opposite now, that they've discovered that you are more likely to be engaged if it's something that makes you angry. So you may not like, as a Republican, right wing, whatever, you may not particularly like this site, but you're going to see people arguing about something the opposite of you, your opposite opinion, because it's going to keep you engaged.
2: Yes.
1: It's going to keep you answering back. And 9 times out of 10, you're not even arguing with a real person, you know, on these news sites. It's not even a real person that you're arguing with.
2: Dopamine or whatever chemical is stimulated there in the brain is a real thing. I have to say, your challenge, and it was a challenge to me last night. It was more than just a personal decision that you made. To remove yourself from social media. I had gotten off all of my social media. And then I got back on when I came here to Metro News because I felt like in the position it called for it. Mm-hmm. I told Wilson today, I don't know that I'm a better person for that. I don't know that I would be as stressed as I sometimes am and consumed as I sometimes am if I were off social media. You have me wondering if I should hit the delete button on Facebook and X. Those are the two channels that I happen to participate in. I'm not on anything else. I think LinkedIn is kind of the last

0: need them for this show. Mm-hmm. And I'm trying to figure out how Facebook knows what they're doing. Mr. Zuckerberg knows what he's doing.
1: Sure he does.
0: If I eliminated my personal Facebook page, then I can't be an administrator on Dave Allen Radio or on the other side. So I have to keep a presence. I don't have to do anything with it. But I said, from this point forward, all you're going to see out of me on social media, all you're going to see is me sharing our stories here and the videos that I do. I am completely over it. I am D-U-N done.
1: Well, my wife will be happy to hear this. She never got on social media. Mm-hmm. Never. I compare her attitude to mine. Mm-hmm. You've got me thinking about it, and I'm sure she thanks you for that because she's been telling me to get off of it for years.
0: Unfortunately, in our jobs, though, it's a necessity.
1: I'm trying to figure it out. I really am, and I'm struggling with it.
0: All right. DJ, appreciate it.
1: Thanks, buddy.
0: We'll go to break. Come back with Andrew Donaldson on Lindsey Graham when we come back. Stay with us.

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1: West Virginia Metro News, I'm Chris Lawrence. The maker of some advanced technology warfare implements has selected Berkeley County to build those products going forward. Governor Patrick Morrissey was on hand in Martinsburg today to welcome Helsing and their $50 million investment at a factory in West Virginia. The governor said they want to keep the pipeline flowing.
2: How can West Virginia state government move faster and move at the state of business? That's what we're doing. How do you invest in water and sewer infrastructure? We've put a lot of time and effort in, and I think it's paying off.
1: Jennifer McCardle is the company's general manager and says their factory is a matter of national security.
3: Modern deterrence isn't dependent just on advanced technologies. It's dependent on the industrial capacity to scale that technology with speed. I mean, to put it simply, and I think we all know this, factories win wars.
1: The facility will make an advanced AI attack drone that's already been certified by the U.S. Army and battlefield tested in Ukraine. They expect to create about 60 jobs, paying $125,000 a year. WVU Health Systems has entered into an agreement with the U.S. attorneys in both northern and southern West Virginia, where they'll pay $4.1 million to resolve civil allegations of violations of the Controlled Substances Act. The U.S. DEA says an investigation revealed WVU Health Systems had numerous record-keeping and reporting violations from 2017 to 2024. 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
1: The Lewis County Sheriff's Department is asking the public for help to identify those who damaged the Lewis County High School football field. Deputies say they're looking for a side-by-side or a pickup truck that caused damage by driving on the field. Surveillance video showed the truck that's blue and the side-by-side, along with a male who wore yellow sunglasses. Anyone that might have knowledge of who that would be is being asked to call the Lewis County Sheriff's Department at 304-269-8251. From the Metro News Anchor Desk, I'm Chris Lawrence.
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1: Welcome back to the show. Ryan Nicholson, Stephanie Pauly, our producers today. I am Dave Allen. Coming up a little bit later on, Delegate Hollis Lewis is going to join us. He and a bunch of other Republicans and Democrats from the state of West Virginia. The only, I think they just had to be 45 and under. I think that was the thing. Met with a lot of others, their contemporaries in D.C. We talked to Senator Garcia about that on Friday's show. And so Delegate Hollis Lewis was on that trip as well. We'll talk to him coming up in just a bit. Let's welcome in now, friend of the program. You can read his commentaries in West Virginia Watch, but he is all over everything, and that is Andrew Donaldson. Good afternoon, sir. Welcome to the show.
2: I'm glad to be here. Thank you, Dave. Always appreciate the time.
1: I want to, of course, everybody's still talking about, you know, Senator Lindsey Graham, who passed away suddenly late Saturday night. We woke up to the news yesterday morning. We understand now that the South Carolina governor, there could be a press event held at 4 o'clock today when they're going to announce where they're going to go forward. There are several names being floated out there. Talk about the legacy, though, of Lindsey Graham.
2: You know, it's really interesting how multifaceted it is and how you perceive somebody like Lindsey Graham based on media, because I think Meet the Press was talking yesterday. He was supposed to be on there before he passed away. He'd been on there like 64 times,
1: yep,
2: which I think maybe is a record next to Russett himself. He loved media, so people have that perception. But I did Myrtle Beach Radio this morning, which I do every Monday, and they're all talking about how he had, and this is not an opinion, everybody will tell you this that knows on Capitol Hill, he had some of the best constituency services out of his offices in South Carolina. If you called his office, you would get an answer. You would get a follow-up. You can see social media, the people on Capitol Hill, like, here's the box of fruit he sent me because I did this for him. And he did all those people. So that's what the South Carolina people want to talk about. And here at about 3:30, I'm going to be recording a thing for the national news up in Canada. And they just want to talk about the foreign policy stuff because that's perception. And one of the things they sent me on the show notes was, can you explain how a senator works to his constituency? So you get to see the different angles based on, you know, the TV kind of almost becomes a caricature in a way because he was on media all the time. And people forget that this is a very effective senator who had a lot of stroke and a lot of influence. And why did that guy keep getting elected? Well, because he knew the bread and butter was still to take care of the people back in South Carolina, no matter how much he was in the national conversation. Really, as my dad would call him in West Virginia, a character. And he usually meant that in a way of being an interesting guy. He was definitely a character.
1: He was. And, of course, he had just come off a trip to Ukraine, and the Ukrainians are mourning his death over there because he really meant something to them.
2: Yeah, it's fascinating projecting this out just a little bit because one of the things Lindsey Graham had become, and we can talk about him. I know we joke about him being kind of a political weather vane for the GOP because he was for things and then against them and then for Trump and then against Trump before he was against Trump before he was for Trump again. He had the president's ear. He was one of the few people from Capitol Hill on the congressional side as a U.S. senator who could kind of talk the president out of some of his worst tendencies on things. And he had the president's ear. As recently as a couple of weeks ago, remember the primary fight? They're having a contentious governor fight right now in South Carolina. Some of those same names may pop up later today, as you just alluded to. It was Lindsey Graham that talked to the president and said, don't endorse him this. Let it, you know, we need to heal the party up. He had the ear of the president, but foreign policy-wise, like you're talking about, he's kind of a dying breed of the very interventionist. A lot of people labeled him warmonger. That might have been a tad strong, but he was very much for robust interference. And you look at how the GOP is trending more and more isolationist and nationalist. He's kind of the last of those old guard guys in the Senate who was just always for America being strong overseas. It's going to be interesting to watch going forward.
1: What do you think that when the history book is written about Senator Lindsey Graham? I mean, you know, years from now, when people look back at him, Andrew, what are they going to say?
2: He's going to get dinged. However Trump gets perceived in history, he hitched his star to Trump after twice very publicly being against him, once when he ran for president against him in the primary and then after January.
1: He called him a kook. He called him a kook and unfit for office.
2: He called him a lot worse than that. He said, we're going to get destroyed and we're going to deserve it. That's the clip that plays. And then the January 7th, or January 6th, it was 7th by the time he stood on the floor, it was about 1 in the morning, goes, I am done with Trump. And Trump talked about it this morning. That he said, yeah, he called me within 48 hours and said he wished he hadn't said that. So he's going to get dinged for that. But everything that there was actually, I think Punch Bowl this morning made the comments like there was a process in every piece of legislation of the Senate of what does Lindsey think about this and which way is he going to go on it. He was effective. He was influential, whether you liked his politics or not. He mattered. So when you're talking about there's a lot of senators that just do the TV stuff and don't do any of the rest of it, that's not what Lindsey Graham was. He mattered. You can disagree with what he did, But his name's going to be in a lot of stat sheets on a lot of things that have gone on over the last 20, 25 years he's been in office.
1: All right. So 4 o'clock today, as I said in the setup here, and again, we're talking with Andrew Donaldson, the governor, going to come out with an announcement. Where do you think this thing goes for a replacement?
2: Yeah, important to talk about two tracks here. The replacement finishes out this term through January, but this seat is already in contention. He was on the ballot, so they're going to have a mini primary on August the 11th to determine who gets to run in this election. So that could be somebody that's going to run also. It could be a caretaker that just serves until January, but whoever goes and wins this election gets this primary and then faces Andrews, the Democratic nominee. That person is going to get the full 6-year term. It's not a Georgia situation where Ossoff had to turn around and run again 18 months later. So big announcement here. Is it going to be a caretaker? Is he going to give a leg up to somebody that's already going to be running probably? I doubt that. I think we're going to get a caretaker, but we'll have to wait and see.
1: All right. Andrew Donaldson, I appreciate it as always. You know, I've been on my anti-social media thing here as of late, but I am keeping the radio stuff. And if you are still on X, follow him on X. You'll be glad you did. Appreciate you being here, my friend. Thanks a lot.
2: Get on Twitter Supper Club. That's your safe space, buddy. Just food, nothing else. We'll look for you there. You can even get your Logan hot dogs. I'll put it out there, too. Join us, brother. Don't go all the way away.
1: All right. I'll do it. I appreciate it, man. Thanks a lot. We got 20 minutes away from one. Delegate Hollis Lewis sits down with Amanda Barron when we come back.
0: We'll be right back. This is Metro News Midday. Metro News, the voice of West Virginia.
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1: Told you last week about that contingent of Republicans and Democrats, 45 and under, that descended upon Washington for a little think tank last week. One of those was Delegate Hollis Lewis, and he sat down recently with Amanda Barron.
10: Joining us now to talk more about the West Virginia Future Caucus event that happened in our nation's capital is Democrat and Kanawha County Delegate Hollis Lewis. Thanks for being here. We appreciate it.
11: Thank you for having me on. I appreciate you.
10: You kind of are right at the cusp there. You and I kind of fit that Gen X millennial mold there. Tell me what it was like. You would have been one of the elders at this summit.
11: Yeah, that's elder in age, but not experience. So this was my first time being at the event. It was really a really good event focused on the literal future as far as like, what do you want the next 250 years to be like? And we had about 100 lawmakers from all around the country, half Democrats, half Republicans. I'm sure there were some independents as well. You know, just discussing ideas and you know, methodologies to work better with one another.
10: And so when you go and you were alongside Delegate Andy Shamblin, a Republican from Kanawha County, Delegate Kayla Young, a Democrat from Kanawha County, Senator Joy Garcia from Marion, Delegate Jimmy Willis is a Republican from Brook, and then yourself. So like, what's it like when you all are together hanging out? And then how does that compare to, you know, when you're fighting out legislation?
11: Well, you know, as I was sitting there through our various, you know, meetings and whatnot, what I kept thinking about is that I really haven't met a Republican or somebody from across the aisle who I fundamentally didn't like on a personal level. You know, obviously there's things that we disagree with policy wise. And I think what an event like this does, it really puts you in the mind frame of like, look, let's figure out where are those points that we can agree. Let's figure out the points that we can work together and try to do some things. So I really kind of pitch you in that mindset. And I think being around, you know, Delegate Willis and Delegate Shamblin, it really, you know, I think maybe increased our capacity to work together, even when maybe our caucuses, by and large, may disagree with certain things.
10: I just got goosebumps. That's very exciting to hear. You know, when you think about these kinds of events and you're having this one, as our nation celebrates 250 years, and obviously, like you said, the focus was on the next 250. Was there something just like meaningful or very poignant about the fact that like this experiment that is the United States of America survived 250 years?
11: Yeah, because like I think we can get so, you know, lost in the now and kind of what we're dealing with, what's in front of our face, that we forget, you know, the things that we've been able to overcome, not just individually, not just as a race or not as a party or whatever, but really as a country. And I think that when we look at our next 250 years, there's so much more room to grow. But that's only going to happen, I think, if we sort of maybe on all sides swallow our pride and learn to just work together a little bit more. I mean, again, there's going to be some things that we're going to disagree, we're going to be adversarial on, but there has to be points in which we can pit our ideology to the side and really, you know, do what's best for the people.
10: Yeah, I mean, you know, we look back to the compromise that happened to create our Constitution and all of that. How did those leaders of the past inspire you guys this past week?
11: It was really, like I said, just being really reflective on the things. You think of, just as you mentioned, like Constitution, you think of like civil rights litigation, you think of, you know, things that have happened with, you know, with women or ADA and different things of that nature, even like, you know, technology and how it's moved, right? And integrated itself in our daily lives. So it was really, like I said, just a time for reflection, but also a time to, you know, get ideas that we can, you know, move our country and our states and our districts forward with.
10: you were obviously there with lawmakers from West Virginia, but there were lawmakers all across the country. Who did you get a chance to kind of talk with and meet with, and what did you learn from them?
11: Oh, man. So many. It was a delegate from Ohio. She represents a district in which a large portion of my family lives in. There was Senator Stewart from Alabama. He gave me some really, really good insight and ideas. Delegate McKinney, or Representative McKinney from Nebraska. So it was a bunch of individuals who not only did I get a chance to learn from, but also form some relationships and friendships with as well.
10: Yeah. And then, ideas are great because you can take somebody else's idea or they can take yours and then you can make it, work for the state in which you live.
11: 100%. And to that point, I think that's what we want to be able to do, right? Because as we know, like being in the supermajority, sometimes it's just hard to get our ideas out there. So we just want to be in a situation where we can say, hey, man, this isn't a Republican, this isn't a partisan thing. This is a people thing. And we need to be able to, on both sides, particularly on the minority side, to just have the opportunity to get that idea, particularly when it's advantageous to the state of West Virginia.
10: We're talking with Delegate Hollis Lewis from Kanawha County. So I asked Joey Garcia this last week, and I want to ask you. So when you guys are under the dome and you're all fighting and, it's going back and forth and it's late and you're exhausted, what are the moments from this event that you're going to draw on to just kind of remind yourself about the bigger picture? Because we mentioned it, you can kind of get caught up in the granular parts of this. How will you use this inspiration to kind of fuel you later on?
11: Going back to the question that you asked, and I'm not answering a question with a question, but going back to the question that you originally asked about, what was it like being around, persons from the other side during this four-day conference. And I think that's what we have to lean on, right? That, hey, we can take these things off the floor, out of committee, maybe go into our offices and just have a conversation about, why you think this way, why I think this way, and try to attempt to come up with a compromise, attempt to come up with amendments together, attempt to come up with policies together that, again, are going to be for the benefit of the people, benefit for, individuals within our own individual districts, and by and large, and most importantly, the state of West Virginia.
10: No doubt about it. All right. Speaking of the state of West Virginia, can I put you on the spot for a second? About some policy things here at home. We know that the governor did release the voucher application process. I guess your thoughts on how that is going. And I would imagine that you're glad that that's finally open.
11: Yeah. And I get a little emotional about that. I know we're supposed to be politicians, we're supposed to be tough, but I was a beneficiary of that. Similar programs, at times during my youth. And it's one of them situations in which, when we talk about our tax surpluses, when we talk about the money that we're spending on other programs and different things of that nature, that's one of those issues and programs that we, in my mind, that we should not be delaying, that we should not, for lack of better words, play with. Individuals, particularly children, it's not their fault as far as the situation that they're in. And I'm glad it got released. I'm glad it's moving forward, but it should have never been in that situation to begin with.
10: Do you think that the review should have happened, regarding the COVID era spending and things like that? Do you think that needed to happen?
11: Again, I think maybe that is a factor, but I would also say that, oftentimes we talk about what we don't have. Again, we have the resources to do these things. So just do the right thing and get those sort of programs funded. Because when we talk about TANF, those are individuals who are in need and need those type of programs in order to just have sustainability. Mm-hmm. So, like I said, we could talk about this review or that review, but if we have the resources, which we do have the resources, just go ahead and get it funded and then we can figure the rest out later.
10: It's interesting. You just touched on being somebody who benefited, excuse me, from that program, in your youth. And I think about sometimes how stressful life can be at home, for parents. And then there's that trickle down effect to kids. And sometimes, when those programs aren't there and they're not at the ready, it can create, some real stress in households.
11: Yeah, and I think about the mental health of our children, right? It's like one of the things as adult, when we go, you know, we're getting ready, getting ready for work, we have to do, we probably have closets full of things we don't wear. But, you know, a kid, that could cause mental anguish and stress when you don't have, you know, clean clothes, when you don't have new sneakers. Again, it's something that may seem trivial for most people, maybe something that we take for granted, but it's a situation in which a lot of kids, their self-esteem can be, you know, based on that. So it's something that, you know, we shouldn't play with. It's something that should be open. It's something that maybe we need to dedicate a little bit more funding to ensure that, you know, our kids can just have, you know, the basics as they go back to school this fall.
10: Not talking about really expensive sneakers, just a pair that you can wear that are clean.
11: That
10: you won't get made fun of. We've all been 13 before and know the angst. Delegate Hollis Lewis, thank you so much for joining me today. I appreciate it.
11: Thank you.
10: Thank you. Have a great day.
1: Delegate Hollis Lewis sitting down with Metro News Midday co-host from 13 News and Tonight Live, anchor Amanda Barron. We'll take a break. We'll close out this hour right after this.
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23: For Jeremiah. And he lines the ball sharply to the gap in right center field. That is a hit to the wall. The tying run, Henderson's in. Alonso's being waved home. The throw. Yes! Yes! What a slide! Orioles lead it on a pinch hit two-run double.
22: 3-2 the final score as the Orioles get the victory and improve to 43-51 on the season. They begin a series against the Royals tonight, a 7:05 first pitch both today and Saturday. You can hear the call on WEPM Martinsburg and WCST Berkeley Springs. 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
24: A naval blockade is back on. Elisa Brady, Fox News. President Trump says the U.S. will control the Strait of Hormuz following recent attacks on commercial ships.
25: President Trump says the U.S. will be the guardian of the strait to ensure commercial vessels can travel through the narrow waterway.
26: And we should be reimbursed for that. When we do that, we're going to be reimbursed because the other nations are very wealthy. They're on our side. And we can't be expected to do that for nothing, unlike we had for many years.
25: Speaking on Fox and Friends, President Trump accused Iran of breaking a deal with the U.S., saying, "We're just going to hit them very hard." Iran insists it will control the Strait of Hormuz and is warning of an expanded regional conflict.
24: Fox's Jared Halpern at the White House. Iran hitting more Gulf neighbors yesterday after the latest U.S. strikes over the weekend. The president ordering flags at half-staff through the week in honor of South Carolina Senator Lindsey Graham, whose sudden death over the weekend shocked Washington.
26: He was a great guy. He was a friend. He would call me all the time. He would just I'd say, "Stop calling me, Lindsey." It was amazing. He just didn't stop.
24: President Trump is recommending that South Carolina's governor appoint Graham's sister to fill the rest of his term, which ends in January. The governor plans an announcement later today and is expected to choose a caretaker replacement, someone who will not run for the full term in November. A special election set for next month for voters to pick a new Republican nominee in that race. U.S. Capitol Police confirming they've arrested a man with a gun at one of the barricades to the Capitol building. No details yet on who he is or what he may have been doing there. A mega entertainment deal now faces a multi-state lawsuit. 12 states, led by California, argue Paramount's planned takeover of Warner Brothers Discovery would extinguish competition in Hollywood and threaten jobs across the industry. 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
29: A Berkeley County man who had been elected to the 91st Delegate District before being arrested on a felony terroristic threats charge was the subject of a status hearing. In December of 2024, Joseph DeSoto was charged with one felony count of threats of terrorist acts after messaging a local delegate's wife that he intended to send specific delegates, quote, to hell, following the Republican caucus. On Monday, he appeared in 27th Judicial Circuit Court Judge Michael Lawrence's courtroom for a status hearing. The date had previously been scheduled as a pretrial hearing ahead of a trial that was supposed to commence next week. DeSoto's attorney says he needs more time, awaiting an expert who would be doing an evaluation pertinent to the case. Court documents indicate the defense could be considering the mental condition of the defendant during the time of the alleged crime. Read more in an article at PanhandleNewsNetwork.com. The advanced defense manufacturer Helsing announced it will invest an initial $50 million to set up operations in Berkeley County. Governor Patrick Morrissey announced the development at Blue Ridge Community and Technical College this morning, saying the development will help continue to change the direction of the trajectory of the state. Helsing is a leading European defense technology company headquartered in Munich, Germany. It specializes in artificial intelligence and autonomous military systems. The West Virginia announcement took place in front of a model drone suspended from the ceiling. The new facility in Martinsburg will initially manufacture Helsing's HX2 AI-enabled strike drone. Jennifer McArdle is the U.S. General Manager of Helsing.
6: This drone is battle-proven in Ukraine. It's been tested by our allies and by the U.S. Army. And we'll be producing 2,000 of those a month with the West Virginia workforce.
29: She says the drones will boost military strength in the U.S. Berkeley County Economic Development Authority Director Jennifer Smith was on hand. She talked about the nexus of training at Blue Ridge.
7: This is huge for advanced manufacturing in Berkeley County. Blue Ridge Community and Technical College is going to be a great partner with this business, and it's going to help a lot of local residents.
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8: Here is your Panhandle News Network forecast. This afternoon, expect mostly sunny skies with lower humidity reaching a high of 87. Tonight will be clear to partly cloudy with a low of 63. Tomorrow, anticipate sunshine and hot conditions with a high of 94. Tomorrow night will be humid under a crystal clear sky with a low of 69. With your Panhandle News Network forecast, I'm meteorologist Joe Lundberg.

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1: 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Stephanie Pauly, Ryan Nicholson, our producer today. Coming up a little bit later on, U.S. Air Force Colonel and Dr. Josh McCotney is going to join us. He got some insight into the death of Lindsey Graham. We'll talk to him about that and more. Coming up, it's Metro News Midday.
0: 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Let's go live to downtown Charleston. Here's Dave Allen.
1: 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I mentioned Dr. Josh McCotney, friend of the program, will join us a little bit later on. Also, Dr. Matthew Christensen from Valley Health is going to join us. This made international news that television journalist Katie Couric had something that was described as basically almost like a 24-hour Alzheimer's. I mean, that she and then rebounded. And this has happened to several people, and there's a lot of folks that are interested in this. So we're going to talk to Matthew Christensen about that. Next hour, Christy Skidmore, co-president of Education West Virginia, will join us in Open Line West Virginia after 2:30. We told you the last couple of weeks about this infrastructure company, Silicon Foundation, purchasing the former Center Foundry and Machine site in the community in Warwood, in the Wheeling area, and they plan to convert that 15-acre site into a data center. Announced that Silicon Foundation had purchased the land for $1.5 million. There was a city council meeting, a gathering, I guess you would say, where Wheeling residents got a chance to come and comment about that. And we thought we would check in with the mayor, Danny Magruder of Wheeling. He was on Talkline last week to see if there's any further updates to this story. Mayor Magruder, welcome to the show.
2: Pardon? Yeah, thank you very much.
1: Thank you for being here. So we kind of set up the story here that this company is wanting to put this in the community of Warwood. And I guess folks spoke directly to city council members of my 37-minute public comment opportunity recently. What did you take away from those comments?
2: Well, I took away, Dave, that, our citizens are really interested. They're trying to find out what's going on. And we share that with them. We invite our folks to come to council and speak and give us their thoughts. So, I thought it was a nice show of people being interested in what's happening in their wards.
1: Well, and there's nothing wrong with that. I mean, as I know you would agree, people coming out and people have questions and comments, concerns, and this is not only something that's going on in your area, Mayor. I mean, this is going on in areas across the state of West Virginia, across the country, where it's a relatively new thing as far as to the scale of how big some of these can be, and so people obviously have questions, comments, and concerns.
2: Yes, they do, and I think they're looking for some answers. It's kind of an unknown thing, Dave, so people want more information, including our council members. We want to learn more about it, absolutely, but at this point the property has been sold. All the necessary permits and zoning regulations are in place. So at this point, I think for us it's an education process, learning more about it, and just, in general, just finding out more about data centers, how they work. And this is in the scope of things. This is an extremely small one, and we've been told, a manufacturing component with it.
1: Which could obviously mean, I would think, jobs for your area, which that's going to put a smile on the faces of you and some council members for sure.
2: Sure. We're always looking, Dave, for economic development. We just want to make sure that we're being careful and we're considerate of what our citizens want, and we'll continue to try to educate ourselves and make sure that there are no adverse impacts coming upon our community that we can control.
1: What kind of conversations have you and the city had with this company, Mayor?
2: We've had a couple brief meetings. We had a meeting a little over a week and a half ago with their attorney and with the other folks here, and asked them to further describe their plans, and they did that. Of course, they're in the early stages right now. They're just beginning to occupy the property, Dave. Mm-hmm. So I think it's a matter of us just being vigilant and watch what happens and make sure they're doing the things they told us.
1: Have they given you, Mayor, any indication as to when the facility could be open and operation and fully operational?
2: I think, Dave, they're looking six months to a year. Certainly maybe first of the year sometime in the winter. And it just depends on, what they engage in terms of converting that facility to their needs.
1: For those that are...
2: I know it's hard to put a timeline on that.
1: I understand, and plus you're dealing with you know, market issues and so on and so forth. We completely understand. Again, we're talking with Wheeling Mayor Denny Magruder. I'm just kind of curious about this because we've heard in... And you said that you and the council, you know, you sat down with the attorneys and so on and so forth, but I'll give you an example. In Putnam County, which is where I live, there was quite a bit of public comment about a much larger facility than what you're talking about. I mean, like three or four times bigger than what you're talking about over there. And the elected officials there, in this case, like the county commission, and this is not a knock on them because they're wonderful people. They do a great job for the county. But they really couldn't report anything back to the people that had concerns because they were kind of, they didn't know a whole lot either themselves. And again, that's not a knock on them. They just hadn't been told a whole lot. But it sounds like there's a little bit more communication from what you're telling me, Mayor.
2: Yeah, you know, at first, Dave, there was little communication. Yes, it's improved, but again, you know, we as counselors are not experts in the field of data center, so we have to continue to learn and count on other experts to advise us as to what the conditions really are. So we're trying to learn all we can about that while we are working with this company to try to make sure that it fits appropriately into the site.
1: Give us the history, the background of this particular property. It's the former Center Foundry machine site. It's in Warwood. Give us the history of this place.
2: Well, the history of the company, Dave, the company's been in business for more than 100 years. It was a foundry, obviously doing foundry. They had three furnaces on site, electric furnaces, where they made molds. They made a lot of different things that were used actually around the country. They were bought out, I think, by the remaining foundry that makes that kind of molds and things out in Indiana. So they've been around a long time. We're making things that were of quality. Obviously, as technology changes, the need for foundries has been greatly reduced because there are better ways now, you know, produce those things with alloys and different methods. So I think foundries are, you know, they're a dying industry, to be honest with you. And that's what happened here. So this is an industrial site that served our community well. It served the nation well in some of the things that they produced. And it's set vacant now for a few years. So we're excited that somebody's at least interested in this property. It would probably be deemed technically a brownfield. Obviously, it was an industrial site for a long, long time. So it's not the kind of place where somebody's going to come in, knock it down, and put up new houses. That's not going to happen.
1: And I appreciate you bringing that up because I think a lot of times that's what kind of gets lost in these conversations. I'm like you, Mayor. I'm certainly no expert on these things. But sometimes people think, well, this land could be used for other things. You mentioned houses, parks, whatever. In many cases, and I'm not an expert on this particular one, you're the mayor, in many cases, they can't be used for those things.
2: Well, right now, they could not. It would take extensive monetary investment, I think, to transform that site into something other than an industrial property, Dave, at this time.
1: One of the people that spoke made a comment, and this was a quote from the meeting, that said that these are not welcome in Warwood, they're not welcome in Wheeling, or anywhere else that would disrupt people or the ecology. I don't know if you've had a chance to talk to that person out of respect for them. I'm not going to mention their name or whatever, but to those that have those concerns about this or saying that they are not welcome in this community, what would you say?
2: Dave, I think we just have to make sure we get the right information. I think right now a lot of those folks are reacting on emotion, and I can't blame them for that. You know, I'm a longtime resident here, too. You're always concerned about your community. But I say let's just slow down and get all the facts. And I will say that Councilor Tony Acero, who represents Warwood and Ward 1, has been involved. He mentioned that he's had more than 400 conversations with residents of his ward. You know, he's certainly trying to digest and grab the information from them, represent them well, and trying to communicate back what he gets on the other side. So at this point, I think it's a matter of concern. First off, we have to be educated, certainly the residents and the council as well. And then we have to look. And I can tell you that if there are major adverse impacts or adverse impacts that result from this, council will be looking ways to try to mitigate that.
1: Wheeling Mayor Denny Magruder, before we let you go, anytime I ever talk to a mayor on the show, I always like to give him an opportunity to talk about some good things going on in your city. We're in the middle of summer. What's going on in Wheeling these days?
2: Well, Dave, there's activity here nearly every day. You know, our waterfront right on the Ohio River, is a place that's very treasured for festivals and other things. And so every weekend there's something going on there. Again, we have a great park system here with Ogilvie and Wheeling Park that have major things going on. You know, we're also the home of obviously Naylor hockey. That season's over, but we just played the American Indoor Football League Championship here this past Saturday. Unfortunately, we lost by 3 points, but it was a great game. So Wheeling is a happening place, Dave. There's always things going on here, different things, and sometimes people complain there's so many they can't make a choice. So that's a nice problem.
1: That's a good problem to have. I mean, it really, really is. And I hear that. I'm just like you. We hear that in Charleston all the time. People will say either there's nothing to do, or they'll say there's so much to do we can't do it all. We have weekends like that, and that's, as you said, Mayor, that's a good problem to have.
2: That's a good one, David. And thank you. Again, thanks for telling our story across the great state of West Virginia. We certainly appreciate that.
1: All right, Mayor Denny Magruder, appreciate you, man. Have a good time. If I'm ever up that way, you'll have to take me to a Nailers game. I've never been to a Nailers game, so I'll have to come up there.
2: Please come on up. I think you would really enjoy it, Dave.
1: All right. Take care. All right, thank you, Mayor Denny Magruder from the community of Wheeling. And look, you know, we've been doing this show since last March, and if there's one word out of the news that's probably been uttered, one phrase more than any other, it's data centers. It's like the word of the day, or word of the year and a half, or whatever it's been almost. And I think sometimes everybody's got questions, comments, concerns when they talk about building these things in their community, and I completely understand that. But I think it's very important that people get the correct information out there. And look, some of the people at this meeting, I wasn't there. I'm just going on our reporting there. Some of these people said that there's been a lack of transparency and so on and so forth. And I appreciate the mayor coming on the show. And I don't know him personally. I've interviewed him a couple times. Seems like an okay kind of guy. So I'm hoping that information is getting out to the public, and they have every right to question these things, the things, something coming to their town. But I would also say, get the correct information. Don't just go by what you saw on social media or what somebody's uncle's cousin said. Get the correct information out there. It is 1:18. 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I want to remind you that coming up on Wednesday, we do a segment every Wednesday at 105 that we call 106 that we call the Wonderful West Virginian, where we just go across the state of West Virginia looking for people doing great things in his or her community. 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It's Metro News Midday. We're back after this.
0: We'll be right back. 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
13: 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It's 1:23. 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It's all available on there, as is the weather forecast from Metro News meteorologist Brian Hughes and his team of weather folks. 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Download today and also follow along on social media as well. Coming up a little bit later on, we are going to talk to frequent guests of the program, Dr. Josh McCockney, on the death of Senator Lindsey Graham. In addition to being a doctor, he's also an Air Force colonel, a retired Air Force colonel, I believe. We'll talk to him coming up a little bit later on. And Amanda had an opportunity to sit down with Dr. Matthew Christensen of Valley Health to talk about this really strange phenomenon that's being reported in from the world of health. And Katie Couric talked about this, where basically she had all of these symptoms of something like dementia, but it was only for like a day. And it's really, people are talking about it all over the world. It's really interesting. We'll talk to Dr. Christensen about that next hour. Christy Skidmore, co-president of Education West Virginia, will join us as we will also get into Open Line West Virginia. Well, on Friday afternoon, it was actually toward the end of this show, Governor Patrick Morrissey announcing that the funding had been secured, locked in for clothing vouchers in West Virginia. And there were many, many questions. Normally those are kicked out July 1st or 2nd, something like that. And here we were, you know, in the July teens, and nothing had been put out there yet. And the governor making that announcement on Friday. But there's still a lot of questions about that as to why it took so long. If the funding was there, what was the deal? There were Republicans asking about it as well as Democrats asking about it. One of those that had questions about it was Delegate Kayla Young, and she joined me on this morning's local show in Charleston and had this to say.
14: We got some inkling as to it happening, never got an explanation as to why the clothing voucher program was delayed 20 days. Still waiting on an answer. The reality is that that program was fully funded as the governor requested in his budget in January. And then all of a sudden this week, once we say, where's the program? They're saying there's this massive shortfall.
13: And that was Delegate Kayla Young, who appeared with me on the local show here in Charleston today. And even today, you know, things are expected to get going later in this month. There's still people that have questions about it. And Delegate Kayla Young was one of those people. All right, while we're talking about school, a little fun thing here. School kids, folks, in one state are going to have something to look forward to when they head back to class this fall. Let's hear this from ABC's Jim Ryan, who says that the state of Oklahoma is setting aside more time for recess.
15: It's part of a nationwide drive to get kids off their devices, at least for a few minutes a day. But Oklahoma school officials are in a dilemma.
16: Students need to be outside playing as much as possible, but they also need every instructional minute that we can get our hands on.
15: Holly McKinney is an assistant superintendent in Norman, Oklahoma. Instead of lengthening the school day, her district is incorporating literacy into science and social studies lessons, freeing up the additional 20 minutes of recess time mandated by the state. Jim Ryan, ABC News.
13: Thank you, Jim. Remember when you were a kid in elementary school, how much you look forward to recess and going outside? And I'll tell you, the elementary school that I went to three different elementary schools. Went to one, I wasn't like in the transfer portal or anything like that. It was just the first elementary school that I went to, or the second one didn't have a kindergarten. So I went to one school and then went through first through sixth, half my sixth grade year in another one. Then my family moved and I went into another one. But anyway, I can remember we looked forward so much to recess and, you know, getting out there. And it wasn't really a cool recess unless somebody got busted up. If nobody got the Bactine applied to them or some Band-Aid or something, was it really a recess at all? Good times and good memories. All right, so I'm going to address this. I'm going to talk about a little. Actually, the Talk Line guys have asked me to come on their show tomorrow as well to talk about this. And TJ and I sort of alluded to it earlier. It has to do with social media. Yesterday, I had just had enough. You know, following the death of Lindsey Graham and the comments that were made. Look, if you weren't a Lindsey Graham fan, fine. I wasn't much of a Lindsey Graham fan. I just respected him. But the horrible comments, the, you know, rotting in hell and things of that nature, much like what we saw with Charlie Kirk, much like what we would see if, heaven forbid, that a Democrat would pass away. And I just made the decision to myself. I didn't tell anybody. I didn't tell my wife about it until after. I just said, I'm done. I'm stepping away from social media. And I have, I was a late arriver to social media, to be honest with you. I didn't have a personal page until like something like 2014 or something like that. It just wasn't my thing. But then I got into it and started actually doing it for a living for a while, doing social media campaigns for people. And I enjoy it. I enjoy the aspect of, I'm a foodie. You know, I love my sports teams. I love, I've just seen over the last couple of years, man, it's just taking a totally negative.

sports stories from our stations in Charleston and around the state of West Virginia and Metro News, and update people on the radio page, both on Facebook and on X. But for me personally, I'm done. The sitting and reading comments and angering myself, I said, you know what? I'm done. Stress, I don't need. I'll talk about it more in Talkline tomorrow, and I'll be back after this.

0: And now we'll go to the Metro News Anchor Desk for a check of local news. 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
1: West Virginia Metro News, I'm Jeff Jenkins. An investigation is underway after a 76-year-old man fell to his death while climbing Seneca Rocks in Pendleton County Saturday. The man identified as Mike Robinson was a member of the Washington, D.C. Canoe Club. A Facebook post from the Canoe Club says, quote, Mike was a most excellent friend of WCC and a regular racer at our annual Havens 10K. Federal prosecutors say the WVU health system did a poor job keeping track of controlled substances at its various facilities. U.S. Attorney offices in northern and southern West Virginia announced a $4.1 million settlement and a memorandum of agreement today. WVUHS, the parent name of WVU Medicine, will pay for the fine for multiple violations of the Federal Controlled Substances Act, and it's agreed to additional review for the next several years by the Federal Drug Enforcement Administration. You can read more at WVMetroNews.com. Jobs that pay more than $100,000 a year are coming to Berkeley County. Germany-based Helsing, a defense contractor, has announced it's going to invest $50 million in a Berkeley County facility to produce strike drones. Jennifer Smith of the Berkeley County Development Authority says this is a significant announcement.
2: They're initially going to hire 60 employees. The pay is about $125,000 per year, a huge increase from the average pay in Berkeley County.
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3: Come on, Liam, let's go. Get open. Come on, go for it. Wake up! Wake up, Liam! Oh, come on, use your head! Gotta want it! Dominate!
4: There he goes again. Liam's dad yelling from the stands, trying to relive his glory days.
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4: 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I know he's embarrassed his dad ruins every game like this. I mean, I would be too.
5: Someone needs to tell him this isn't about him.
4: Yeah, stop trying to coach from the stands and just cheer.
5: That's what Liam wants.
4: That's what we all want.
6: Be your student's biggest fan, not their biggest critic. 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
1: The 20-year-old Charleston man arrested in early May after allegedly firing a gun outside of Laidley Field during a track meet in Charleston has reached a plea bargain with prosecutors. Ja'Kai Harrison was in court briefly earlier today because his trial was scheduled in the case for today, but it was announced that Harrison intends to plead guilty tomorrow. He's currently charged with four counts of wanton endangerment with a firearm. Weather forecasters say we can't rule out a stray thunderstorm this afternoon. Temperatures in the 80s. From the Metro News Anchor Desk, I'm Jeff Jenkins.
7: No young person should ever have to worry about having a safe place to sleep at night or whether anyone cares about them.
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1: Welcome back to the show. Our own Amanda Barron, who is away from the microphone but still contributing to the show today, had a chance to sit down with Dr. Matthew Christensen from Valley Health to talk about this bizarre thing that it's been reported in medical journals. It's almost like a 24-hour Alzheimer's or dementia, and they just kind of snap out of it. So we'll talk to Dr. Christensen about that coming up a little bit later on. Amanda had a chance to sit down with him. Next hour, Christy Skidmore will join us, co-president of Education West Virginia, and then we'll get to Open Line West Virginia. We continue to take a look at the death of Lindsey Graham.

0: shocking death yesterday morning. I was like many of you, I got out of bed early as I normally do yesterday morning, turn on my TV, and it's the first thing that I see, and you're just like, wow. I mean, this is, you know, it was shocking to a lot of people. I thought this would be an interesting perspective to bring in Dr. and Colonel Josh McCockney to the show. He's a regular here on the show, and he's got a little bit of background from the medical standpoint, but also what's something that's probably not talked about that often, and that's the military career of Lindsey Graham. Good afternoon, sir, and welcome back to the show.
1: Thank you very much. Appreciate you having me on again.
0: All right, so I understand. Now, this was, they're saying now it was an aortic dissection. Is that right?
1: That's correct, yeah. Oh. So it was an aortic dissection, mm-hmm. and this is something that does happen rather suddenly. It can be fatal, has a very large mortality. Sorry, I'm in the emergency department today.
0: Oh, okay.
1: So, yeah, it has a very large mortality rate, you know. Generally, at least 25%. If untreated, you know, it's 50 or 60%. And this was a type A, so an ascending aortic dissection, which is the most deadly and dangerous.
0: So what exactly is it?
1: So it's where you have the aorta itself, now whether there's an aneurysm or just some enlargement of that large vessel that comes out of the heart and goes to the rest of the body, you get a dissection where it tears through one layer of the vessel. So vessels have multiple layers. You've got the smooth layer, and then you've got some smooth muscle layer, and then kind of that outside, like the fibrous sheath that holds it all together and gets blood all over the body. Now, you can have a tearing that goes through that, and what makes it so deadly is if you have an anterior, so the right, immediately when it leaves the heart, and if it tears through that, that blood can flow right back into around the heart. We call that the pericardium. And if there's a large amount of blood there, it actually kind of tamponades the heart off where you can't pump blood. And if you can't pump blood to the body, you die. So, you know, this was a very dangerous dissection.
0: Was there any sort of indication of that in your studying about this and reading about this that I'll just say an average case. I won't talk about Senator Graham. I'll just say an average case. Is it something that maybe can be detected like in advance, like at a checkup? Oh, you've got an issue here. Or is it something that just happens like right now, like you said?
1: So you can do some screening evaluations like CT scan and ultrasounds that, you know, if they're being done for other reasons, you can pick things up like this. You don't routinely do screening on this. It's much different than other cardiovascular emergencies. When you hear about heart attacks, right, see your doctor. If you've got chest pain or pressure with activity, you know, you get that numbness in the arm or tightness in the chest. You know, those are symptoms of heart disease and heart blockage in those vessels that a lot of people get stress tests or they get catheterizations. Now, this type of emergency where that dissection or aneurysm can happen just suddenly and, again, is very deadly. So, you know, there may have been some subtle warning signs. Maybe he ignored some subtle chest pains or some tightness or, you know, hadn't got some recommended follow-ups. It's something that, unfortunately, when it happens, you almost have to be in an emergency center or immediately close to a center that has surgical capability. I took care of a patient on Saturday that had this exact same injury, a type A dissecting aneurysm, and he did survive. We got him in a helicopter to Duke University. Not everyone is so lucky.
0: Yeah, and again, that appears to be what happened here. So, as a matter of fact, I was just doing a little research on this. They say something up to in the neighborhood, this is according to University of Chicago Medicine, somewhere in the neighborhood of 40% of the people that have this ailment, doctor, die like immediately, like right now, up to 40%.
1: Yes. And you know, I've seen it happen in traumatic cases. I actually saw a case when I was in Iraq in 2007 of a very young person. The person I saw on Saturday was 51 years old. Mm. And when you talk about a 71-year-old person, just the reserve that your body has to overcome significant injury and illness and that really type of traumatic event just lowers the older you get. And at age 71, a very large percent of these are fatal.
0: Well, and you think, too, I don't know if, and again, all this is going to come out in autopsies and whatever at a later time, but you think about the schedule that he kept. I mean, he literally had just gotten back from one of something like 10 total trips, I think 10, 12, that he's made to Ukraine. He just got back to his home in D.C., and I don't know whether, you know, that has anything to do with it or not, whether the, you know, the pressure from the flight or whatever. But as you said, at 71 years old, I mean, at that point, there's not going to be as much fight in anybody at 71 as what there would be at a young

0: great. You mentioned his military career, and of course, you're also an Air Force person. Thank you for your service. A lot of people don't understand this about Senator Graham, that he was a veteran and served in the reserves, I think, afterwards. But he was a JAG officer, right?
1: Correct. Yeah, he was a military lawyer. He was a JAG officer, had served on active duty, and then continued his career until 2015 with the reserves. And I think he spent some time in the Air National Guard as well. So just, you know, a lifetime of service. Well, he's, you know, been serving as a civil servant, as, you know, and then the Senate, and then all those years in the military. He retired as a colonel in the Air Force Reserves, and I'm in the Air Force Reserves myself as a colonel. I hope I have a lot left on the tires here. I'll be 50 next year. But, you know, just a lifetime of service and someone that has been a big part of this country and foreign policy. And, you know, I know the president has ordered flags down to half staff and memoriam for him. And yeah, I was just as surprised as you when I heard that news yesterday.
0: Well, and I think sometimes we think about Lindsey Graham, and let's face it, he was a larger-than-life character, and he was one of those people that the camera always seemed to find him because he always had something to say. And I don't mean that in a negative way. He was just when I was talking to Andrew Donaldson, contributor to the program last hour, he said that's what we call in West Virginia, a character. He was really a character, and he always said he was always good for a sound bite and so on and so forth. And but people may not have known that about him. I mean, I'll be honest with you, I didn't. I knew he had served in the military, but I didn't realize that he had served for as long as he did. And you said he retired in 2015. I mean, that's, you know, 11 years ago, he was still serving. Oh, I think we lost the Dr. Colonel. Well, we were about to wrap up the interview anyway, so Dr. Colonel? Colonel Doctor. He's calling him back right now. We lost him there at some point, so we'll let our producers work on getting him back on the air. We're just about to wrap up the interview anyways, but we'll give him some time for some final thoughts here. All right, Dr. Colonel, you're back with us again. We lost you.
1: Yeah, sorry. Yeah, maybe the reception here in the ER. Who knows?
0: That's right. Well, I know you are doing ER work, so perhaps we should let you get back to that. But I don't know how much of that you heard, but I was just saying that I was not aware that he had served as long as he did. I didn't know he was in JAG, but I did not know that he had served up until 2015, you said.
1: Yeah, it was a very impressive career. He will certainly be fondly remembered. And, you know, his family, I'm sure, is mourning right now. Just something that sudden, I mean, you're never prepared for something like that. And, you know, my thoughts and prayers go out to his family.
0: All right. Hey, I appreciate you being here, regular contributor to the show. And, you know, you're able to talk medicine. You're able to talk military. All around great guy. We appreciate you being here, man. Thanks a lot.
1: Thank you.
0: Colonel Dr. Josh McConkey on the show. Calling us from the ER today. That was kind of impressive. I didn't hear any, like, you know, I've watched medical shows over the years. I didn't hear any, like, you know, 2-1 stats or anything like that out there. So that's good news, I guess. 18 minutes away from 2 o'clock. And again, 4 o'clock this afternoon, the governor of South Carolina is going to do a press conference about choices. It's already been said. Tim Scott has come out and said that he endorses the sister of Lindsey Graham, thinks that she would be a good choice. And President Trump said that as well. West Virginia's on the rise. New businesses, new opportunities, and a strong, resilient workforce leading the way. 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Going to take a break. 13 News and Tonight Live anchor and my co-host, Amanda Barron, had a chance to sit down to talk with Dr. Matthew Christensen, doctors back-to-back. We had doctor segments on the show today of Valley Health, and we'll listen in on that conversation when we come back. Stay with us.
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0: somewhat of a baffling case. It's got medical professionals kind of scratching their head, and something happened to Katie Couric, news journalist. And, well, I'm going to let Amanda Barron tell the story. She sat down recently with Dr. Matthew Christensen of Valley Health.
1: Dr. Matthew Christensen joins me now from Valley Health. Thank you so much for being here. We appreciate it.
2: Thanks for having me.
1: It's my pleasure. All right. So Katie Couric, we know her for like being bubbly and witty and, you know, fast on her feet when it comes to asking questions and things like that. But she revealed that she experienced this transient global amnesia, and she doesn't even remember many parts, big parts of a day in her life. Tell us a little bit about TGA, or transient global amnesia.
2: Yeah, thank you. It's a really scary thing, and it's something that we don't know a whole lot about. But what the symptoms look like is that you get this really focused temporary loss of memory. You don't generally have other weakness or other neurologic symptoms. You retain your identity and your skills. You're able to go about your day, but you just don't remember it for a period of up to 24 hours. People that experience it might have symptoms of saying the same things over and over again that relate to short-term memory, like what are we doing, where am I going, where am I, what's happening right now, and they might ask those questions over and over again. But generally, they retain who they are. They retain all of their physical and motor skills, and it resolves on its own.
1: Okay, so she talked about this day that she went through. She remembers going to the farmer's market. She remembers doing, you know, those types of things. But then she had public appearances where she had to go speak on panels. And the fact that she was able to sit there and speak and just, you know, kind of go about what she always does, how does that make this different from, like, perhaps being forgetful?
2: Yeah, so you retain all of your abilities and your capabilities. You retain your identity. You retain, you know, she would have been able to retain her ability to interact at the, you know, buy things at the farmer's market, to speak on those panels. But it's really a focused, sudden, temporary loss of memory. Again, we don't really know what causes it. We do know that it can be precipitated by stress and by exercise, by sexual activity, by things that might increase endorphins or increase some stress hormones. But it's still unclear as to what exactly is happening in the brain. We think it's an area in the hippocampus, the memory forming part of the brain, that is impaired for a short period of time. But importantly, the symptoms go away over time. And that's one of the defining characteristics of this syndrome.
1: Yeah, thank God they go away. I just wonder what, are there some things, I know you just mentioned those factors. Are there some things that we can do as we work to learn more about this, like that people can do to maybe ward this off, or is it still too new to know?
2: We don't really know what the exact precipitating risk factors are for this. Again, emotional triggers, physical triggers, stressors can certainly have been identified to precede some of these events. The most important thing, though, for listeners to understand is if you are experiencing, or you feel like a loved one is experiencing memory issues, that they get checked out, because it could be an indication of something bad, like a bleed in the brain, like a stroke, like, you know, other neurologic issues, TIAs or transient ischemic attacks. This is different from those, and it's generally more benign. It goes away on its own, but there's no way to know that without going to the emergency room and getting probably a CT scan or an MRI of the head. And so it's important, if you feel like someone around you or you are feeling some memory loss or issues, especially if it has an acute onset, it starts quickly, you got to get checked out.
1: Okay, so talk about what some of the differing factors would be in, like, instead of a stroke, like between this and a stroke.
2: So a stroke is, there's different types, but a stroke generally is a narrowing of one of the blood vessels or a bleed in a part of the brain that would cause some damage to a specific area of the brain. And so you would have some type of what we call focal symptoms generally with a stroke, where that area of the brain, that blood, that artery or the blood supplies would not work appropriately. So usually you would have some level of physical issues. You wouldn't be able to move an arm or a leg, or you might have facial drooping. You may have memory issues. You may have vision issues. The presentation of strokes can vary quite a bit, but any sudden onset neurologic issues need to be evaluated immediately in the emergency department. The other things that could potentially look like would be, you know, a seizure, which there are different, again, a whole wide range of different types of seizures. The most common one that we hear about is the generalized tonic-clonic seizure, where you have the shaking of the arms and the legs. This would be very different from the transient global amnesia syndrome, where the transient global amnesia syndrome, just has the memory loss without any of those other physical symptoms.
1: Yeah, I remember we're talking with Dr. Matthew Christensen from Valley Health. My dad, about 10 years ago, had a stroke. I know I've told this before, but just indulge me for a second. He had a stroke, and he tried to go about his day, and he was just very strange all day everywhere he went. And people knew something was wrong, but nobody really said anything or spoke up. And at the end of the day, you know, we got him to the hospital after we figured out that something was very, very wrong. And thank God he's okay. But, you know, it can be a little awkward when it's a brain function and you don't want to offend someone. It's not like a broken arm, right? Like you don't, it's easy to say your arm is broken. You need to go to the doctor. But in some cases like this with a memory issue, you don't want to offend anyone.
2: Right. Absolutely. And I think that's the challenge when trying to point out some of these syndromes, if they are not, you know, if it's not a clear stroke where you have drooping of one side of the face or you can't move your right arm, your right leg, where you have maybe some personality changes or maybe some, a mild speech impediment or speech impairment, or in this case, a memory impairment where people just are asking repetitive questions over and over again, asking, where am I? What am I doing? Where are we going? Those types of questions over and over again. You have to navigate the relationship too, but it is also critically important that those individuals get checked out immediately, because the quicker that we can diagnose strokes and other neurologic issues, the greater the chances that we can intervene in a way that preserves brain function. Time is brain is what they say. And so the quicker we can get in there and fix the problem, the better their long-term outcome will be. So any signs or symptoms of a stroke or neurologic issues, especially if it's acute onset like this, you got to get checked out quick.
1: Is there anything, is there any particular like demographic that is more susceptible to transient global amnesia?
2: It tends to occur exclusively in people above the age of 50, but I think the main demographic group is 50 to 70. And again, the other predicting factor are those stressful, either physical or emotional events that can precede these things.
1: Okay. And while I've got you, since you're the top doc at Valley Health, I know I can ask you this. What are some things that we can all do for our memories and our minds just to stay sharp and make sure that we're doing okay on the daily?
2: The most important things are maintaining a healthy lifestyle, making sure that you are eating a varied diet, fresh fruits and vegetables, lean meats and proteins. Make sure that you're exercising on a regular basis. Aerobic exercise is really good for the brain. It's good for the muscles. It's good for the heart. It's good for the brain. It increases oxygenation. Getting good sleep, avoiding alcohol as much as you can, and certainly other illicit drugs, tobacco use, are all the main things. Checking up, getting a regular PCP checkup to make sure that your cholesterol is well controlled, your blood pressure is good. Those are all great steps to making sure that you can live a long, healthy, happy life.
0: And I'm Amanda Barron, catching up with Dr. Matthew Christensen from Valley Health. We're back after this.
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10: The Baltimore Orioles score two in the bottom of the eighth to come back to beat the Chicago Cubs.
11: For Jeremiah. And he lines the ball sharply to the gap in right center field. That is a hit to the wall. The tying run, Henderson's in. Alonso's being waved home. The throw is, yes! What a slide! Orioles lead it on a pinch hit two-run double.
10: 3-2 the final score as the Orioles get the victory and improve to 43-51 on the season. They begin a series against the Royals tonight, a 7:05 first pitch both today and Saturday. You can hear the call on WEPM Martinsburg and WCST Berkeley Springs. From the sports desk, I'm Luke Wiggs.
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0: 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Dave Allen in the host chair. Stephanie Pauly, Ryan Nicholson, our producer today. We're going to take a break for the top of the hour news. When we come back, Christy Skidmore, co-president of Education West Virginia, will join us. 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
18: Protests erupt in Maine. I'm Lisa Brady, Fox News. Chance of get ice off our streets after possible federal involvement in a deadly shooting earlier today.
19: The shooting happened in the town of Biddeford, about 15 miles southwest of Portland. As officials investigate Project Relief, a group that advocates for immigrant rights, posted on social media that it was during, in its words, an encounter with ICE that one of its community members, they described as a young person, was killed. Governor Janet Mills said in a statement she was briefed on the incident and knows these situations are alarming, but state and federal law enforcement are continuing to work with the Maine Attorney General's and medical examiner's offices to determine the facts.
18: Fox's Grinnell Scott. The protesters descending on the Biddeford office of Republican Senator Susan Collins, who's in the midst of a reelection campaign, and posted that the shooting requires a full and impartial investigation. Earlier, county prosecutors announcing they now have evidence previously withheld about two deadly shootings in Minnesota as they conduct their own probe into the deaths of Renee Good and Alex Preddy. 2 hours from now, the South Carolina governor is expected to announce who will fill the remaining months of Senator Lindsey Graham's term after his sudden death over the weekend.
20: President Trump posted on Truth Social, "I recommended to Governor Henry McMaster Lindsey Graham's wonderful sister, Darlene, to serve as interim senator from the great state of South Carolina. This would be a fabulous tribute to Lindsey, who loved her dearly." While in his early 20s, Senator Graham stepped in to raise his younger sister after they lost their mother to cancer in 1976 and then their father to a heart attack the following year.
18: Fox's Jonathan Sary. Graham was running for re-election. A special election next month will choose a new Republican nominee. 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
22: The man accused of shooting 2 West Virginia National Guard members in November has been hospitalized, according to court records. 30-year-old Rahmanullah Lakhanwala of Afghanistan was taken to a hospital Wednesday, according to a filing made to the United States District Court for the District of Columbia. Fox News reports the hospitalization was for medical treatment necessary to preserve his life after the U.S. Marshals Service reported he was refusing to consume adequate nutrition for an extended period of time. Lakhanwala has been in federal custody since November after he allegedly shot U.S. Army Specialist Sarah Beckstrom and Staff Sergeant Andrew Wolf of Inwood November 26. Beckstrom of Webster Springs died of her injuries. Wolf was critically injured but has been recovering. Read more at PanhandleNewsNetwork.com. Despite recent rains, Morgan County is among 25 counties across the Mountain State designated as part of a disaster declaration due to ongoing drought conditions. The U.S. Department of Agriculture has designated 13 West Virginia counties as primary natural disaster areas and 12 contiguous counties as such due to recent drought. The Department of Agriculture says it allows farmers in those 25 counties to apply for USDA Farm Service Agency emergency loan assistance if they qualify. The Berkeley and Morgan County Health Departments want residents to know they are now providing assessments for the dispensing of doxycycline after a tick bite. That's in an effort to prevent Lyme disease. The procedure is that a team member will screen a person to determine if treatment criteria has been met. Screening with treatment is $25. The visit does not include other treatment or testing for tick diseases. At Thursday's Berkeley County Commission meeting, Commission President Eddie Gokenauer talked about the recent Valley Link transmission line meeting.
23: They call those study routes, the 3 routes that they're studying. And here is the opportunity for the public to make their comments, to make change. This is your opportunity, because I do truly believe that they're willing to listen. And what they can do, I think that they will. So now's your time, you know, if you're particularly affected by it, to make your comments known to them so that they can maybe adjust their route, or perhaps they'll choose another route.
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24: Here is your Panhandle News Network forecast. This afternoon, expect mostly sunny skies with lower humidity reaching a high of 87. Tonight will be clear to partly cloudy with a low of 63. Tomorrow, anticipate sunshine and hot conditions with a high of 94. Tomorrow night will be humid under a crystal clear sky with a low of 69. With your Panhandle News Network forecast, I'm meteorologist Joe Lundberg.

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0: 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Here's Dave Allen.
1: 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Stephanie Pauly, Ryan Nicholson, our producers today. Open line, West Virginia, at the bottom of the hour, 1-800-765-TALK. Text 304-TALK-304. As we speak, the president is doing a little press event right now where he's hosting IndyCar drivers at the White House right now. I was listening into a little bit of that during the top of the hour news. And he just introduced the president of General Motors as the president of General Electric. And at one point said, we are buying a lot of cars from you, and you are getting into the weapons business now. And I think he did correct it, that he was talking to the president of General Motors and not General Electric. Want to welcome to the show now, Christy Skidmore, co-president, Education West Virginia. Good afternoon, Christy. Welcome back to the show.
2: Hello there, Dave. Thanks for having me. How are you today?
1: I'm doing fine. Thank you for being here. I want to ask you about this big PR campaign. We talked about it a little bit last week, this I Love West Virginia Public Schools campaign designed to, according to the press release, to celebrate, strengthen, and advocate for West Virginia's public schools in a variety of different ways. How you feel about this campaign?
2: I like this campaign, Dave. I have always felt like, and we as a union have always encouraged our members to not only advocate for public schools, but tell their stories of success and celebration. So I like it.
1: What are some of the stories? I don't necessarily mean, you know, particulars, but we've told a few here on the show. But what? Just give me a couple that you've heard maybe in your career in education or within this that you think, you know what, that would make a really, really good story. I mean, I know you got tons of them. Just give me one or two.
2: How much time do you have to talk about?
1: Well, I'll tell you what. I'll tell you what. We'll turn you on, and I'll run outside, and I'll grab a cup of coffee. And when I come back, you'll be wrapped up. How's that?
2: That sounds good to me.
1: All right.
2: No, in all seriousness, I mean, I could talk all day about, you know, the positives of public school and why I love it so much and why my colleagues love public school so much here in West Virginia. And, you know, there are big stories that are to be celebrated, like the Huff Elementary Middle School in Wyoming County that just placed in a national competition for their water filtration project. And then there are, you know, stories that many of us know that may seem small to some, but really are big in the life of students and teachers. You know, I can think of one, you know, little guy that entered the West Virginia public schools with special needs and, you know, had an IEP and struggled with communication issues and joining groups. And this one touches me personally and touches me dearly. But this little guy, you know, with the help of a caring staff and being exposed to a classroom and a school of other diverse learners, being supported and cared for by multiple staff members and students who were also encouraged and trained to care for each other, ended up being that student who does join, who does play, who does communicate, who has felt success, and ended up playing football, you know, and not worrying a bit about it, you know. So that may seem like a small story to some, but to those of us who know what I'm talking about, that's a huge story.
1: Well, absolutely it is. I mean, the individual stories are what are going to be told, I think, during these campaigns. Like you said, that was huge. I'm going to go back to the story from Wyoming County because we had an opportunity several months ago to interview some of the teachers that were part of that program. They actually came. They were in Charleston anyway. I think this may have been when the legislature was in session. And they came in. They joined us in studio. And I got a chance to talk to some of those teachers. And I'll tell you what. I mean, they had me inspired to want to go back, you know, 30-some-odd years later to go back to public school, what they were able to do with that project and get national recognition from little old Huff School in Wyoming County.
2: Mm-hmm. Isn't it awesome? Rock stars. Teachers are rock stars. And our public school students are rock stars.
1: But, okay, so that having been said, obviously you know that now, Christy, there are more and more, I know here in Kanawha County where I'm based, that I interviewed on two separate occasions, two different school board members last week that had just recently got sworn in, and one was returning, one is a brand new member, and I had a chance to interview both of them. And we talked about the challenges that school boards and school officials around the state of West Virginia are going through right now. You know, there's funding issues, and we can talk about that all day. There are issues with getting teachers, you know, in many cases, and getting personnel in general, not just the educators, but the, you know, everything that goes along with it, the support staffs and so on and so forth. And parents have more opportunities now to choose something other than what you and I may have thought of back in the day as traditional school. I hate to use terms like that because it's like, well, whose tradition is it? But I mean, you know, other than your just regular school in your town or in your county, there's a lot of obstacles that public education in West Virginia is facing right now, Christy.
2: There are obstacles, Dave. You know, and we're all aware of those obstacles. You know, we've been fully aware, especially, you know, during legislative session, the things that we're fighting here in West Virginia, from school funding to, as you said, school choice. And you know, I'm not opposed to school choice, but we know that most of our students served in public schools and you know, should see public dollars go to public schools. I mean, around 90% of our kids in West Virginia benefit from being served in the public school system. Those are most of the kids in your neighborhood. And let's not forget about, you know, the economic issue here. You know, over 19,000 teachers, over 15,000 service personnel, those people make a difference every day, but that's also employment in West Virginia, and that's a huge cog in the economic wheel in West Virginia. But, you know, the most important thing to remember about West Virginia public schools is that we accept all children and we strive to provide resources for all children.
1: We're talking with Christy Skidmore again, who is the co-president of Education West Virginia. There's been a lot of talk, Christy, about questioning about the school aid formula. And it seems like it's talked about, but I don't know that a whole lot is being done on that front. What can you how can you weigh in on that?
2: Yeah, and I personally don't understand that. It is our hope as Education West Virginia, and it's my hope that you know, all the stakeholders can get to the table and start working on this issue sooner than later. You know, let's see what our needs are. Let's get the numbers going. Let's find the money. We know there's money there somewhere. Let's find it. Let's get done what we need to get done to serve our students in West Virginia.
1: Well, yeah, and I mean, we are facing the real possibility, and TJ Meadows did a deep dive on this a couple of weeks ago, Christy. We are facing the real possibility if something doesn't happen, and I don't know what that something is, but if we don't right this ship somehow, we are looking at the very, very real possibility that some of our county school systems may actually go out of business. I mean, because the money in some cases, Christy, is just not there.
2: Mm-hmm. Yeah, it's a you know, we've known for some time now that we are at the crossroads of a crisis here, right? And so those who I feel like it's incumbent upon them to take care of our citizens should take care of our schools and get to the table and get to work and get this taken care of as soon as possible.
1: On Friday afternoon, the governor came out, Christy, and announced that the funding, I guess, was allocated for clothing vouchers and that program would get going here real soon. And a lot of people are asking questions as to what took so long for it to get going, because, you know, it's later than what it normally is. And we're, you know, before you know it, I was in a department store over the weekend and the back to school stuff's already out. You know, it's been out for a while. So it's that time of school start earlier and earlier. It seems anymore they do, actually. And so, you know, the governor said, I guess there was a funding issue or whatever, but he comes out Friday afternoon and says it's been taken care of. And the and that the school vouchers will be up and running here, and that program will be running here real soon. But still, there was a little bit of a delay. But and to be honest with you, there's still a lot of questions as to why there was a delay.
2: Mm-hmm. Yeah, I know. We were hearing from some of our members, and we were watching it very closely, and breathed a sigh of relief whenever the governor did make that announcement. We had a delegation in Denver, Colorado, at the National Education Association Representative Assembly, which is their national convention, when we heard about all this. And like I said, we were trying to watch it closely, and are glad that those funds were allocated. Really don't understand why there was a delay, or why parents, grandparents, those raising children had to worry about it. I know it caused a lot of stress to a lot of people. And just as you stated, school starting earlier these days, it starts earlier than when you and I were in school.
1: Yes, it does.
2: Even as a teacher, it's like, oh no, man, my wardrobe has to be expanded a little bit here. And the same for kids, because that's another change clothes for summer. It's another pair of shoes for summer. And then we got to look at it again in winter. Those are things that, teachers see in the classrooms, the needs of the kids. And so they were super concerned about that, as were parents.
1: And kids, aren't like the rest of us that can, that can wear clothes for 2 or 3 years at a time. I mean, kids grow; they do that. And so, what they had in May is not necessarily going to work come September in many cases.
2: That's absolutely right. That's correct.
1: Are you a proponent? This is not really that important, but we were kind of talking about a little bit of school starting earlier, because like you referenced back in the black and white days when you and I were in schools, back in the golden days, school started the day after Labor Day, and then I think toward the end of my high school education, they started backing up a little bit to maybe like the last week in August. And I mean, now it's in many cases, it's in like, August 10th, 15th, something like that. I mean, maybe even earlier, maybe a little bit later. Another, you a proponent, or do you have an opinion one way or the other about the time that school starts?
2: Yeah, I think we have a lot of school systems in our state starting that second and third week, in August. And, I have my personal opinion on that. I feel like later's a little bit better. At one point it was, we have hot schools, hot school buses. A lot of our schools do have air conditioning now that didn't before, but I think we do still have some that do not have air conditioning, and so that's a concern. Hot school buses are a concern, and also just getting kids in the mind frame of, here I am on a really hot day going to school and not really, having the mindset that they need. Now, there's others who see it as, they need to get so many days in before the Christmas break, and it helps with college, classes and those kinds of things. But personally, I like for it to hold off a little bit, either right before or right after Labor Day.
1: If I don't get a chance to have you on the show before school starts, I want to go ahead and ask you this now. What is your message, Christy, to your members as school does begin to? We may have y'all, but as school will be starting, as you said, in a month or so across the state of West Virginia, what is your message to your members of Education West Virginia?
2: Now, Dave, I'll be busy, but I'm not too busy to come on before school.
1: Okay. Well, I'm just saying, you just never know. You never know. Yeah. But what's your message?
2: I get it. I would like for our members to think about the coming school year as an opportunity. An opportunity to just really. You always say at the close of your show, love on somebody. Let's love on our public schools, and let's love on ourselves and the part that we play in those public schools, and be proud of ourselves, and just put our best foot forward as we do every day, but be proud of that while we're doing it. And just, as I said, love on our public schools, love on each other, take care of each other, and take care of yourselves.
1: Well, that's a good way to end it. However, somebody, I did get, normally I don't take text after the, till after 2:30, but somebody did ask about locality pay. Do you have an opinion on locality pay, or maybe for the uneducated like myself, can you explain basically what it is?
2: Well, so, that's pay in some form or fashion for our teachers and service personnel that would be based on the location of where you live, mm-hmm. Right?
1: Yeah.
2: And so that became a controversial issue in the end of the last legislative session when a bill was, brought out just close to the very end of session that included a form of locality pay that we felt like needed to be researched a little better and maybe a little bit more effort into explaining it to everyone and understanding it better and maybe having a better formula, if you will. So we're talking to our leaders across the state and working with them, meaning our membership base, to see where we might land on that in the future. Right now, it seems like the majority of our members feel like the base pay needs to be raised, and then we'll look at, you know, something in addition. We know that we have some members in certain parts of the state that could benefit, but it seems like the majority of our members feel like we need to get that base pay up. But we're looking at it, and we're hoping to have, you know, a sound or at least working opinion on that, or I don't know if opinion's the right word, but
1: I get you. Taking a look at it. Christy Skidmore, co-president of Education West Virginia, and I will promise you, I'll make a note of it. We'll have you on, since you shame me into it. I will have you on. We'll have you on before school starts. Okay.
2: All right. Sounds good. Thanks, Dave.
1: All right. Thanks a lot. Christy Skidmore, again, co-president of Education West Virginia. And not to correct Christy, who's a wonderful person, it's not have fun and love on somebody. It's love somebody. I don't think loving on them is appropriate. I mean, especially without their permission. Just saying, it's love somebody, not love on somebody. But it's okay. Sorry, Christy Skidmore. And look, I appreciate the text about the locality pay because this is a big deal in certain of our border counties, because in many cases, educators, service personnel, they can cross into another state, you know, and make more money and make, in some cases, a lot more money. But I liked her answer there. She wants to just, you know, take a look at it and try to get the base pay up. And, you know, I guess I'm kind of in the middle on that. I don't have kids, you know. Let me preface that. You know by now I don't have kids, but I went through public schools, and yeah, I thought for me it was the right decision. My sister, 10 years younger than I am, went to public school for a couple of years, and then they put her into a private Christian school, and she turned out okay. And it's questionable as to how I turned out, but if I didn't turn out okay, it wasn't because of public schools. It was because of me, you know, being more interested in making people laugh and where the party was on the weekend than actually paying attention. You know, at the point I was just ready to get the diploma and get started and get off to college and I'd actually already started the career, you know, when I was in high school. But I do think that parents, though, need to have a choice. And look, I've referenced on the show before, I have a friend that she and her husband have, I think it's 5 kids, and a couple of them went through public school, a couple of them went to a private school, and a couple of them were homeschooled. And I think it just depends on the kid. I mean, I really do. It is 2:23. 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Metro News Midday is heard all over the great state of West Virginia. 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We'll take a break and come back after this. Stay with us.
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0: clothing voucher applications open on July 20th under West Virginia's Temporary Assistance for Needy Families program. But House Democrats are not done asking questions about the delay. Governor Patrick Morrissey stated in May that the TANF program faced a $40 million budget shortfall following an audit of state agencies. Kanawha County Delegate Kayla Young still has not gotten an answer as to why the program is opening nearly 3 weeks later than usual.
1: We got some inkling as to it happening, never got an explanation as to why the clothing voucher program was delayed 20 days. Still waiting on an answer.
0: Young says the legislature fully funded the voucher program during the legislative session at the governor's request and hopes disagreements between Morrissey and the House can be resolved. I'm Daniel Woods, WBMetroNews.com.
2: The defense attorney for a former elected member of the House of Delegates is indicating he may be focused on an insanity defense for his client. Those are what court filings say in the Joseph DeSoto case. DeSoto was in Berkeley County Circuit Court today for a status hearing. He allegedly made terroristic threats to other members of the legislature shortly after he was elected to the House in November 2024. DeSoto never took his seat because of that criminal case. In a Charleston courtroom today, indications that a man charged with shooting a gun outside of Laidley Field during a track meet back in May is going to enter a plea deal with prosecutors tomorrow. 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
2: A fatal fall at Seneca Rocks in Pendleton County. It happened Saturday afternoon when a man identified as 76-year-old Mike Robinson was climbing on the east face of the rocks. His death was announced by the Washington, D.C. Canoe Club, of which he was a member. We haven't heard from responding police on the investigation. Police in Lewis County are looking for those responsible for damage at the Lewis County High School football field in Weston. A couple of surveillance photos have been released. You can see those at WVMetroNews.com. From the Metro News Anchor Desk, I'm Jeff Jenkins.
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1: 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Stephanie Pauley, Ryan Nicholson, our producers today. I am Dave. I'm driving the ship, and we're in trouble. 1-800-765-TALK. That's the phone number. Text 304-TALK 304. Little thing we like to call Open Line West Virginia. Before I get to the text and we get to the phone calls too, I want to throw this out there about something that happened to me over the weekend. No, it wasn't my leaving social media, which I haven't completely done, but it wasn't that. So when you pull into our neighborhood where my wife and I live, there's a sign at the top of the, at the entrance to the subdivision. It's not a gated community or anything like that. Okay. I ain't making TJ Meadows money. Okay. I'm just saying that it's a subdivision. It's got a list of, you know, no tractor trailers, you know, the typical things, but there's also a sign that says no solicitation. Okay. And I think that's pretty self-explanatory. So, Friday evening, after a hard week of slaving over a hot microphone, got home and my wife and I were preparing some dinner. Well, she was preparing dinner. I was preparing to wash dishes. That's usually the way it works. And it's not too late, 6 o'clock or so. I get a

0: the doorbell rings, and I go and I think we had actually had the front door open, and so the screen door was closed, obviously. And so I go over, and a nice younger gentleman standing there, and wants to talk to me about a service that his company offered. I'm not going to say what service it is. It's not really important. But I told him, no, thank you. We're happy with what we have. And then in a very, very nice way, I said to him, you know, as you come into the development, there is a sign that says no solicitation. And he says, oh, well, I was just over talking to you, some other neighbors. I said, yeah. I said, no, I understand. It was very, but by the way, let me say, it was a very pleasant conversation. You know, no guns were drawn or anything like that. But this happens more often than you would think. And I thanked him. I said, no, we're good, but please, there's a sign, top of the hill, says no solicitation. And he said, oh, okay, thank you. And he went on about his business, and that's all good. Maybe he didn't see the sign. I don't know. He didn't reference that he didn't see the sign. But my point is if you have a sign that says no solicitation, I mean, isn't that pretty self-explanatory? And this sign is not, it's pretty good size. Okay. Now, granted, people are in their own world. I'm guilty of it as well. Maybe you're not paying attention to it. But again, it wasn't like an ugly altercation or anything like that. I didn't say, you know, get off my lawn or anything like that. He was nice. He said, okay, have a good evening. I said, you too. And it was the end. I don't know. It just happens. It's happened several times. And I don't know. It's one of those things that just kind of bothers me. I mean, it's like, read the sign. No solicitation. 1-800-765-TALK. That's the phone number. Text 304-TALK 304. Text says, J.D. Vance called Kamala Harris garbage and trash, and that was on a public stage covered by TV and radio. Rush Limbaugh was the provocateur extraordinaire, and other than Howard Stern, who was a political, he had no equal on the left, says the text. Well, I mean, I have talked about Rush Limbaugh a lot on this show in the past because Rush Limbaugh single-handedly saved AM radio and basically invented talk radio as we know it now. And I was a fan of Rush. I was actually more conservative in college than what I am now. I've become more libertarian, which make Taylor Richmond happy. I'm not a registered libertarian, but in my old, I just don't care what people do. I was actually a lot more, I was the exact opposite. I was actually a lot more conservative in college, and I listened to Rush back when he was breaking national every day when I was a student at Marshall University. So I owe a lot of what we can do to Rush Limbaugh. I remember when he passed, I interviewed the great Dale Miller, who headed this company for years, about the impact that Rush Limbaugh had. But at the same time, I understand Rush did some things that angered a lot of people, okay? And there's some things that even as a conservative and as a listener of Rush's that I wasn't too comfortable with, to be honest with you. But I don't know that he ever used terms like burn in hell about someone, about a political rival. I don't know. Maybe I'm wrong, and maybe somebody will show me the receipt, as they say today. I don't know that he did that. I'll be honest with you. Text says, RIP Lindsey Graham. Text, enjoyed your social media rant. It's a cesspool. You're right. If it weren't for keeping up with my grandkids' school and sports events, I wouldn't be on it either. Like, you know, I think social media started out as a good thing. Now, if you know the story of Facebook, basically it was started because they wanted to pick up girls. That's where Facebook came from. But it has evolved, and look, it's your page to do whatever you want to with it. You know, I was reading something the other day that somebody said, I can't stand people that post pictures of food, you know, your dinner, who cares? Well, I got a lot of traction by posting pictures of food because that was what interests me. And I always said, if you don't like it, then you just don't have to follow my page. But I don't understand. I just don't understand people who live to be angered and to argue with people on social media. You know, yesterday I'm done. Sorry, Mr. Zuckerberg, but I'll continue to do Dave Allen Radio and at Dave A70 on X, but that's pretty much for me. Tech says the lack of civility you talk about comes from the top down. Look at who their leader is and what he says. I want to push back on that just a little bit, okay? We know Donald Trump says a lot of bad things. I mean, I'm no denying that whatsoever. But I think this started before Trump. I think Trump put it on steroids, I'll be honest with you, making these things acceptable to say when people die. But I think it was started before that, and it was squarely on social media. Text, the strike with the beverage market's getting out of hand. They are posting pictures of the drivers, their addresses, cell phone numbers, etc. That's not cool, and I'm a union supporter, says the texter. Text says, my problem with Lindsey Graham wasn't so much his politics, but he was a hypocrite. He called Trump a kook and unfit to run for office, and then he buddied up with him. Hey, zero argument for me on that. Lindsey Graham was a hard guy to figure out. And, you know, I saw a graphic that it was posted on the news during the break there, that he didn't start his political career until 1992. And that was in the South Carolina House of Representatives. And for somebody I don't know what his other interest, maybe he served on executive committees or something like that. I don't know. But that's kind of late, you know, I mean, for me, his age, to not get involved in politics. Of course, he was in the military. I get that. But he was first elected to the House of Representatives in the state of South Carolina in 1992. That was something I had a little pushback on with Lindsey Graham. I mean, you called him a kook. You talked about Trump supporters and whatever. And the next thing you know, you're playing golf with him, which, look, there's nothing wrong with playing golf. But, I mean, he's your BFF at that point. I mean, you can be civil. That's what the whole conversation, I think, needs to be about. But I think he was a little bit more than that. 1-800-765-TALK is the phone number. Text 304-TALK-304. Text, I will show Republicans who die the same respect Trump shows people he doesn't like when they die. And there we are. There we are. Text says, I think, Dave, that what Christy Skidmore said, have fun and love on somebody is much better than love somebody. So be it. So be it. 1-800-765-TALK. That's the phone number. Text 304-TALK-304. 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We'll take a break and come back after this.
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0: Welcome back to the show. 14 away from 3 o'clock on a Monday afternoon. 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Ryan Nicholson, Stephanie Pauly, our producers today. It's Open Line West Virginia. What's on your mind? 1-800-765-TALK. That is the phone number you can text. 304-TALK 304. Text says, some people may not know what solicitation means. Well, that's what I told a police officer one night. Oh, no, I'm kidding. I kid. Joke. Mostly. Texas former Georgetown law student Sandra Fluke would certainly disagree with you after Rush called her a slut and prostitute. And not sure our Native American friends would agree that Columbus, quote, saved the Indians from themselves. I said I was a fan of Rush Limbaugh, but I also said I did not agree with everything that Rush Limbaugh did. Okay, that's what I said. Appreciate the text. Text, first day on the internet, Dave. Yes, it was. Yesterday was the first day I was ever on the internet. Text, Lindsey Graham was a true patriot, and he will be missed. Text, so we have spent millions of dollars for the so-called school at WVU against woke politics and are paying the director over $300,000 a year. Typical Republican math, says a texter. Text said, I applaud your move on social media. It's leading to the downfall of America. Thank you. Text, your both sides argument gets so old. The venom you talk about is not on both sides. It's squarely part of the liberal playbook. You know what I could do is I could very easily just take out the word liberal, okay, and put conservative in there, and somebody would agree with that. It all depends on your perspective. It is 2:48, so let's go to the phones and let's talk to Jeff. You're on the show. Good afternoon, sir.
18: It's the Dr. Dave. It's good to talk to you, buddy.
0: Wow. Blast from the past.
18: Yeah, well, I saw your farewell message on social media yesterday.
0: Uh-huh.
18: And I can say I commiserate with you. I understand the sentiments. Lots of people lost friends over social media and politics. I know you agree with that.
0: Oh, yeah. I mean, how many times did you see if you are a supporter of blank, unfriend me now? I mean, and it doesn't matter who it is. It could be anybody.
18: And, you know, I hate to say it, but so many people distance themselves from sources of logic and knowledge that they continue to foul themselves up.
0: Yeah, you're right. You doing all right, Jeff?
18: I'm doing fine, Dave, and I just want to tell you, we'll miss you, and you know your friends will always be there for you.
0: Yes, I certainly appreciate it. And again, the Dave Allen Radio will continue for news purposes, and at Dave A70 on X. But the personal page, I have to keep it because I can't be an administrator on the other pages. You'll not see anything on it.
18: Yeah, you know, I'll miss those pictures of Ruth Ann's wonderful cooking.
0: Well, I hope that doesn't mean that she's not going to cook anymore, because my wife is a fantastic cook.
18: No, that's
0: cook.
18: Right. I'm sure they'll come back if that's the problem.
0: All right.
18: I just wanted to tell you, buddy, we love you and we'll miss you. And you know that you're always welcome south of the border.
0: All right.
18: I mean, in the L.A.
0: In the L.A. Jeff from L.A., I appreciate it, man. Thanks a lot.
18: All right. Bye-bye.
0: All right. Old friend there. Old. I mean, really old friend. He's not that much older than I am. Tex says, I was listening to a podcast this week, and the host said, the essence of evil is truly to just not see people as human anymore. I listened to that before learning of Lindsey Graham's passing, but it resonated before the vitriol started, and it especially resonates now. Also, I don't social media much anymore. I protect my peace at great lengths, and social media in small doses allows me to laugh at a meme or wish a friend well, but beyond 5 minutes a day, it consumes more of my peace than I'm willing to bargain with. Could not say it any better than that. Text says, Dave, other than yourself, do you agree with everything anybody says? Please set our listeners straight. No, I do not agree with everything that everybody says. Morrissey could find the money immediately for a Ferris wheel, but couldn't seem to find money for clothing vouchers until Friday. Sorry, kids, we don't have time to shop for your school clothes. Here's a ride on a Ferris wheel, says the texter. 1-800-765-TALK. That is the phone number. Text 304-TALK 304. Another great economic announcement for the Eastern Panhandle. While we still don't have decent water in southern West Virginia. Make it make sense, Dave, says a texter. Texas, thank you for asking your question of Christy Skidmore about locality pay. Berkeley County has hundreds of open teaching positions. Text, if Graham Platner was on the ballot in West Virginia, how many in your liberal audience would vote for him? You know, I don't know. I can't speak for my liberal audience. I don't know. I know that if I were, I wouldn't have voted for him. I would have voted for him from day one. And this is what I think that, you know, so many of these people, like, you know, Bernie Sanders was hanging on until the very end, okay? And now, well, maybe we need to move on. And I heard somebody say, look, nobody's the perfect candidate. Okay, that may be the case. Nobody's the perfect candidate. But that's the least perfect candidate I've ever seen in my entire life. I mean, you know, from the Nazi tattoo to everything else. And he didn't know it was a Nazi tattoo. I mean, well, number one, how about you don't put anything on your body that you don't know what it means, okay? I don't do tattoos because, well, you know, pain. But if I did, mine would be of, like, you know, a taco or something. There'd be a Dallas Cowboys star or, you know, Fred Sanford or something like that. It ain't going to be something that I sure as heck don't know what it is. Without social media, how will Brad report on the happenings of Waylon and Grady? Says the texter, my cats. Yeah, Brad always likes to start every segment with me by going, and hello to Grady and Waylon. I'm not dying, okay? I'm just going off social media. I'll still text Brad and tell Brad about the goings on of my two gray cats, Waylon and Grady. It is 2:53. It's Metro News Midday. Texas Delegate Kayla Young and Amelia Nicely both on national TV. Dave, why aren't you on TV? Well, I'm on Metro News Television between 2 and 3, and you look at that, and you'll go, that's why he's not on television. Texas, social media is evil. Good job, Dave. I got off of it last year. Never been happier, says the texter. On that, we will take a break and wrap it up after this.
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26: The Baltimore Orioles score two in the bottom of the eighth to come back to beat the Chicago Cubs.
27: For Jeremiah. And he lines the ball sharply to the gap in right center field. That is a hit to the wall. The tying run, Henderson's in. Alonso's being waved home. The throw is, yes! What a slide! Orioles lead it on a pinch hit two-run double.
26: 3-2 the final score as the Orioles get the victory and improve to 43-51 on the season. They begin a series against the Royals tonight, a 7:05 first pitch both today and Saturday. You can hear the call on WEPM Martinsburg and WCST Berkeley Springs. 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
0: Welcome back to the show. A couple of minutes away from 3 o'clock. Now, Dave Weekly has got the day off, so Dale Cooper is in with me. How you doing, boss?
31: I'm doing all right, man. I can't complain. I always love coming in here on these Mondays, and it's a nice day to come in.
0: Well, I don't know, because people don't understand that don't do radio what the first couple of minutes, I mean, when you're 2 minutes away from airtime, what it's like. You know, You're running around trying to get this. So I don't know if you've gotten to listen to the end of the show that I do with Weekly, but I started doing this thing where I give him a different title every day.
31: Right, yeah.
0: And I stole it directly from David Letterman, you know, and now here he is, a man who, so I already had, you know, one written out for the day, and I wasn't aware Weekly wasn't here until about an hour or so ago. So you get to be the recipient.
31: Okay,
0: so
31: well, I'll
0: here he
31: it.
0: Is, ladies and gentlemen, stunt double for Adam Rich on Eight Is Enough.
31: Nice.
0: It's Dale Cooper. He'll be in with Talk Line, or nice. Hotline, whatever that show is called, old song and dance.
31: It doesn't matter. It's the show's one for 3 to 6.
0: What you got on?
31: One thing, Chef Paul will be back with his popular segment. We're going to be talking about some of these trendy flavors that you see out there, these dill pickles and the jalapenos and the hot spices, and how you can incorporate those at home without overdoing it, because I think some people overdo it a little bit.
0: Isn't pickle like the new salsa?
31: Yeah, I don't know what to do with.
0: And honey. Well, the last year thing was honey. Like
31: yeah, the hot honey stuff, yeah.
0: And now it's, you know, there's a pickled Pabst Blue Ribbon.
31: I know.
0: I love pickles. Yeah. And I love beer.
31: But
0: I'm not having a pickle Pabst Blue Ribbon.
31: I'm kind of with you on that. That's what I wanted to talk to Chef Paul about. When is enough enough?
0: All right. We'll have this hotline show that they do coming up on many of these same Metro News stations. Stephanie and Ryan, thank you so much. See you tomorrow. Till then, have fun and love somebody, not love on somebody.
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3: The tug of war over the Strait of Hormuz ramps up. I'm Lisa Brady, Fox News. President Trump says the U.S. is reimposing a blockade on Iranian shipping, and the U.S. military just announcing that will take effect tomorrow at 4 Eastern.
4: Recall last week when the Trump administration revoked Iran's license to sell oil. Many were wondering, how would that be enforced? There's only one way, and that's with a return of the naval blockade, and that's what President Trump has ordered today. In addition to the four nights of airstrikes over the past week, hitting those targets as Iranian forces continue to attack ships in the Strait of Hormuz, the Iranian government says the Strait of Hormuz remains closed and it remains in control of the critical waterway.
3: Fox's Lucas Tomlinson in Tel Aviv, but President Trump accuses Iran of breaking a deal with the U.S., pledging to hit them very hard.
5: 47 years in a row, they were pushing people around. They're not pushing us around. We're pushing them around.
3: He says the U.S. will be the guardian of the strait and charge for safe passage to reimburse the cost of providing security. The president also just posting he'll give a speech on Iran Thursday night at 9 Eastern. The president's latest comments on Iran coming just a short time ago during a White House event highlighting the upcoming Freedom 250 Grand Prix race in D.C. alongside legendary IndyCar Series owner Roger Penske.
5: We're fortunate to have the most important office in the world give us the green light and then the checkered flag to have this event in August.
3: The event's part of America 250 celebrations. A deadly shooting earlier today in Maine, spurring anti-ICE protests in the state.
6: I'm disgusted. This is horrible. I mean, the citizens of this country are literally being gunned down in the street.
3: The FBI is investigating. The Boston Globe reporting, Maine Independent Senator Angus King told reporters the Homeland Security Secretary told him the man shot had been given an order to leave the country and had weaponized his vehicle. America is listening to Fox News.
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8: A Berkeley County man who had been elected to the 91st Delegate District before being arrested on a felony terroristic threats charge was the subject of a status hearing. In December of 2024, Joseph DeSoto was charged with one felony count of threats of terrorist acts after messaging a local delegate's wife that he intended to send specific delegates, quote, to hell, following the Republican caucus. On Monday, he appeared in 27th Judicial Circuit Court Judge Michael Lawrence's courtroom for a status hearing. The date had previously been scheduled as a pretrial hearing ahead of a trial that was supposed to commence next week. DeSoto's attorney says he needs more time, awaiting an expert who would be doing an evaluation pertinent to the case. Court documents indicate the defense could be considering the mental condition of the defendant during the time of the alleged crime. Read more in an article at PanhandleNewsNetwork.com. The advanced defense manufacturer Helsing announced it will invest an initial $50 million to set up operations in Berkeley County. Governor Patrick Morrissey announced the development at Blue Ridge Community and Technical College this morning, saying the development will help continue to change the direction of the trajectory of the state. Helsing is a leading European defense technology company headquartered in Munich, Germany. It specializes in artificial intelligence and autonomous military systems. The West Virginia announcement took place in front of a model drone suspended from the ceiling. The new facility in Martinsburg will initially manufacture Helsing's HX2 AI-enabled strike drone. Jennifer McCardle is the U.S. General Manager of Helsing.
2: This drone is battle-proven in Ukraine. It's been tested by our allies and by the U.S. Army. And we'll be producing 2,000 of those a month with the West Virginia workforce.
8: She says the drones will boost military strength in the U.S. Berkeley County Economic Development Authority Director Jennifer Smith was on hand. She talked about the nexus of training at Blue Ridge.
9: This is huge for advanced manufacturing in Berkeley County. Blue Ridge Community and Technical College is going to be a great partner with this business, and it's going to help a lot of local residents.
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10: Here is your Panhandle News Network forecast. This afternoon, expect mostly sunny skies with lower humidity reaching a high of 87. Tonight will be clear to partly cloudy with a low of 63. Tomorrow, anticipate sunshine and hot conditions with a high of 94. Tomorrow night will be humid under a crystal clear sky with a low of 69. With your Panhandle News Network forecast, I'm meteorologist Joe Lundberg.

0: 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Cowabunga!
1: Happy Monday afternoon to you. Thanks for tuning in to Hotline. I'm Dale Cooper, filling in for Dave Weekly just for today. Dave will be back tomorrow and for the rest of the week, but we'll have a good time today bringing you, for the most part, a typical Monday show. What we have in line for you today, we'll have Carl Lee in here and Kristen Burt and Chef Paul, so we're going to have all of those normal guests as the day goes along here today. But welcome into the studio to kick things off right away. First of all, my producer for today's show is going to be Matt Murphy. He's behind the glass today. How are you doing today, Matt?
2: Oh, it's a Monday.
1: I know, it's a Monday.
2: It feels like a Monday.
1: It does feel like a Monday. There's a lot of truth to that. Ron Nicholson is actually getting ready to cut out of here, but he's stopped by for just a few minutes. How are you doing today?
3: I'm doing well. I've got important business. I have to buy dog food.
1: That's it.
2: He has ice cream at home. Don't let him tell you there's nothing else.
3: I do have a pint of ice cream waiting for
1: me. Okay. Well, that sounds pretty good. Are you going to bring any over? Or
3: no.
1: All right. Just wondering.
2: He's leaving us high and dry, Coop.
1: Go to figure. That's okay. We'll make it through okay. We appreciate you tuning in here today. We're going to have a good show coming up here in just a little bit. All of the normal folks are about. You know, the weather was pretty good. This weekend was interesting. I felt anyway. It was a little overcast here in the Charleston area. I know we kept on getting some alerts for flooding. I don't think there was any major flooding that in the listening area. I know somewhere there probably was, and if you had a rough weekend, I apologize for that. Locally, though, I have to admit it was kind of nice having the overcast days, a little bit rainy outside, not overly hot. Mm-hmm. It was kind of nice, and it would rain just enough where I didn't have to mow my lawn. It was like, it's just a little wet. I can't really do anything about it. It's kind of hot enough today to do it, though.
2: My poor yard. I needed to mow it like a week ago, and I, you know, was out of town there for a while. I was actually really mad how much it had grown while I was gone. It must have been crazy here while I was out.
1: You had the greenhouse effect because of all that heat, and then we had some. Mine's much the same way. Like the day that I was going to mow my lawn the last time, it rained a ton. And then I just got behind with being busy, being sick, all kinds of different things. And now it's just like, oh, man, my lawn needs mowed so bad. But, I mean, it was just too wet this weekend. I couldn't do it.
2: Couldn't
1: get there this weekend. No,
2: hate that for you.
1: Yeah. Pretty bad stuff. Big weekend as far as Major League Baseball goes, wrapping up the first half of the Major League Baseball season, getting ready to start the second half at the end of this week. That means that tonight we have the Home Run Derby and tomorrow the All-Star game. So we'll talk a little bit about that as the day moves along here today. Carl Lee will be here in the 5 o'clock hour, and I want to pepper him with some questions about the All-Star game. Well, what do you think, Matt and Ryan, as far as All-Star games go? Now, Dave likes to get into the weeds on All-Star games a lot, but from a roster standpoint, do you prefer to see the guys, like if you have a star and a guy that you know is a star every year, but maybe first half, he was a little hurt, something along those lines. Say Elly De La Cruz for the Reds or something. Like one of the best talents in the league, makes the All-Star game pretty much every year when he's healthy, but had a little bit of an off first season. And then you have guys that are having rip-roaring first halves of the season, never heard of them before. And you know baseball, chances are you may not hear of them again after the first half. Some of these guys get in there and out. Now, this is for Major League Baseball, but this could work for any type of sport or any type of competition. Matt, would you prefer to see the best the game has to offer overall, or who's having the best first half of the season?
2: Can I go with door number three? I really like people that are just characters, the fan favorites.
1: Okay, yeah, that makes sense.
2: You know how, like, in preseason and stuff, they'll mic up players on the field, and the guys in the booth calling the game will talk to them in the middle of the game? I would like to see, like, that All-Star game type stuff going on there with just people that are just fun to watch. I don't care if they're, like, they need to be good, obviously, but I don't know if they have to be the best.
1: I kind of like where you're going from there, because you're almost looking at it from almost a marketing standpoint.
2: Yeah.
1: Let's get our best communicators and ambassadors to the game out here, and make it a social event where you interview them and things like that, and you try to get people to.
2: I mean, you don't want the Joker that's at the bottom of the roster that has two hits in 100 games,
1: right.
2: But somebody that's putting up pretty good numbers, but is also a bit of a personality, I think would be a benefit.
1: That's interesting. What about you, Ryan? What's your sense of fairness here? The best overall or the best of the season?
3: When I hear the terms all-star and baseball player in the same sentence, my immediate thought is Michael Jordan.
2: I
3: think there's I guess my exposure to baseball players is different because I work at a Reds affiliate station. But the last time a baseball player sort of broke out of that sphere and was put into my mind palace, as you could call it, was Derek Jeter.
1: Okay.
3: So
1: all right.
3: I don't know if that helps at all. But that's just where I'm coming from.
1: Well, if you equated it to games that you like to watch, mm-hmm. would you prefer to see somebody who's a legendary game player or somebody who's recently making a big run?
3: A little bit of both, I guess.
1: Yeah. See, that's kind of what, and I think that's sort of what you're saying too.
2: Yeah.
1: I kind of see both sides of the story, and I guess maybe throwing it to the fans, which is what we do to some degree, is sort of the answer to that. Who do the fans want to see? But then you have the fans that game the system. Like the Royals fans are incredible. I mean, it's great that they get so many of their players to the game, but man, some of those cats don't really deserve to be there, And they're some of the top vote getters. So that's just a curious thing. I'll be interested to see what Carl has to think about that. If he thinks that a body of work can get you. I think a body of work can get you a place.
2: Yeah.
1: But maybe it shouldn't always. I mean, I don't know.
2: I think that maybe holds true more so at the end of someone's career. Because inevitably, towards the end, I mean, it's very rare that you're going to go out on top unless you go out a little younger. If you play till you're in your late 30s or even 40s, especially in Major League Baseball, those last few years, you may not have a lot of production, but somewhere in the middle, you might have hit, 50 home runs for like four seasons in a row. Are you an all-star at that point? Well, probably.
1: Yeah.
2: Even if you didn't do that your last couple seasons. Major League Baseball all-star game is weird, though, too, because not everybody gets to play, especially if you're a pitcher. Because of the arm rotations and resting players and stuff, you may become an all-star, but then you don't necessarily even get to play in the game.
1: Yeah, that's true. That ends up happening quite a bit. Yeah, I think it's interesting. I think it's an interesting concept for how the all-star game gets to play. Speaking of sort of legacy players that are going to be there, Bryce Harper was basically like a commissioner's offer. He's being invited to be on, and this going to for the All-Star game. And the reason I bring up Bryce Harper is at the end of last week, a story was bubbling around where the story was just breaking, and the way the story was originally related is that Bryce Harper through FanDuel sent a fan who was basically struggling. He was a high leverage bettor who had fallen on some somewhat rough times. He was a few million dollars in the hole, and he got a personalized message from Bryce Harper, the all-star slugger for the Nationals, that wasn't anything necessarily about betting. It was just like, hey man, I know that your son plays sports, and gave like his son's name, and it was like dropping all these things about the guy's life, and it was like, hey, I know you're doing good, keep on doing what you're doing, and sort of like this good vibe thing, right? And it was presented to the customer of FanDuel as a perk, as a perk for somebody who's a gold class or high dollar bettor or whatever it might be. Now, when that story first started circulating, I was really turned off by it. First of all, because we're doing all this gambling in sports now anyway, and when you look at the numbers of credit scores in states that have done this and bankruptcies and stuff like this, it's bad. I mean, it's affecting people already, especially young men. The sports gambling is already affecting them. This is a bad story. As it turns out, though, if Bryce Harper is to be believed on this, he had no idea what was going on. He is on Cameo. And all he did was fill a Cameo request, fill in the blanks of the names, So he was just like, hey, your kid Michael, who plays baseball, yada, yada, yada. He filmed a cameo, and it was a exec for FanDuel that requested the cameo. But Bryce Harper didn't know, according to him, it was just a cameo request. And then that person for FanDuel repurposed the cameo that he got from Bryce Harper and sent it to the FanDuel customer, the guy that was indebted and had been slowing down on his bets and things along those lines. How big of a story? This should be a huge story, if you ask me. That's basically stealing Bryce Harper's likeness to encourage somebody who's behind on their gambling debts to continue gambling.
2: I'll be curious to see what Carl says. At producing his podcast, I've been around him enough to know that this type of thing is probably a lot more common for players than what we as fans realize. They're a lot more isolated from this stuff than what you realize. By the way, Bryce is with the Phillies now, formerly with the Nationals.
1: Yeah.
2: But, that's because that cameo thing has really, that has become a thing for people that are famous more recently, or even people that are like the lead man for like a B-level band. You know, you're not filling stadiums, but you're kind of well-known, and so you do that cameo thing, and you sing someone a personalized happy birthday song or whatever. It's cool. But I could see where they could scam the system there, too.
1: I got weekly Dick LeBeau, the former defensive coordinator for the Steelers that was that did the 90 Steelers with Kevin Green and all those guys and Kevin Lloyd. I got a cameo for him one year for Christmas.
2: Oh, that's
1: Dick
2: cool.
1: LeBeau, that was pretty neat. I have in my idea box for my daughter to get her one. The creator of the cartoon Phineas and Ferb is on.
2: Oh, there you go.
1: On Cameo, and she's a huge fan of that cartoon. And that's something that down the line that I want to get her, because she does her own like little drawings and stuff. And I think that I could send them to him as part of the package and be like, hey, could you comment on these? And he would. I think it would be pretty neat. What do you think? Is that something you see a little skeevy?
3: There's a certain callousness to it where you have what's effectively a casino being like, hey, we got so much of your money, we want to give you something back. Here's a semi-famous person saying your name.
1: Right.
3: Thank you.
1: And your kid's name and the name of the school he goes to and stuff. Yeah.
3: It's very icky.
1: And then that the player didn't know that that's what he was, you know, he was basically just reading a script and he didn't know that's what it was for. I mean, that seems to go against that seems to defraud Cameo, honestly. It seems to go against their terms of service, if you ask me.
3: When you first introduced this story, I thought it was going to be a feel-good story about a player saying, hey, this is what's going to happen in the next game. Bet on this. And then the guy who's in the hole is like, oh, I won so much. Thank you, player. And then there's like an investigation or something.
1: Not quite that kind of story.
3: That would be the good ending.
1: That is true.
3: This is the bad ending.
1: It's not that great. Jeff Jenkins has got here. We got to do a news update here in just a second. Before we do that, though, let's go ahead and roll out today's question of the day. Question of the day for today is, a new scientific review suggests that modern design may be physically straining people's brains. Researchers from institutions across the U.S., U.K., Europe, Asia, and Canada published findings in the journal Vision, arguing that striped floors, flickering LEDs, and repetitive geometric patterns force the brain to work harder than normal. People with autism, ADHD, migraines, dyslexia, and epilepsy are disproportionately affected. LED lighting and rapid flickering was flagged as especially problematic. I know that I see a lot of this stuff, and I agree with it. So what I want to know from you is, what's a design concept, new or old, that you personally dislike? A design concept, new or old, that you personally dislike? You can text 304-825-5304, 304-TALK-304. With your responses also, you can give us a call later on, 1-800-765-8255. 1-800-765-TALK. Jeff Jenkins from the Metro News Newsroom is here. How are you doing today, Jeff?
4: I'm doing well, Coop. How you doing?
1: I'm doing okay. I can't complain too much. Filling in for the Grand Poobah as he just takes a random day off in the summer. There's nothing wrong with that.
4: All right, good.
1: Yeah, what's going on in the news? I know there's tons of stuff going on.
4: Yeah, there is. The lead story at the website now, there was an announcement this morning that a defense contractor, they're based out of Germany, they have operations here in the U.S., Helsing. They make attack drones, and they're going to establish a production facility in Berkeley County. And they're going to hire about 200 people. The plan is, this company's name is Helsing, and the plan is to make 2,000 of those drones a month. And they'll work with the Blue Ridge Community and Technical College to help train their workers. So you're going to read that interesting announcement at WVMetroNews.com. Also, a man was killed rock climbing at Seneca Rocks in Pendleton County back on Saturday. And the way we found his name was he was a member of the Washington, D.C. Canoe Club. So likely from that area, and as they posted about him. We had heard about the accident, but then they posted about him. We've got that also. You can read that at WVMetroNews.com. Swimming areas remain closed at Burnsville and Sutton Lakes over some bacteria, too much bacteria in the water there. And so that'll be retested. And a story that just posted, this is sports-related, news-related, is St. Albans High School. There's a community meeting in St. Albans on Wednesday to try to determine if there's enough interest to keep football.
1: That's crazy to think about,
4: St. Albans High School,
1: right?
4: Isn't it?
1: That's insane to think about.
4: And so there's a new coach there, new staff. They're trying to change the culture there. I mean, it's been more than a dozen years since a winning season.
1: And we're here locally. We hear this. We've heard this from St. Albans a few times. Yeah. You're trying to change the culture, get a coach. And there's been guys that, I mean, there's been people that have, you know, put a good effort in. Right. But it's tough. It's been tough for him.
4: Yep. So Jack Carlson has a story just posted there in the last hour. You can read it at WVMetroNews.com.
1: That's good stuff. Big All-Star Game fan? Do you like watching it?
4: Yeah, I kind of like watching it.
1: Yeah, we'll have on the flagship tonight on WCHS, we'll have the Home Run Derby contest. I'm sure many of these stations will as well. And we'll have the game tomorrow night. Looking forward to that. Boy, I'll tell you what.
4: You need Netflix to watch.
1: That's
4: it
1: right. That's what I was going to say. Yeah, Netflix. That's very odd, right? That it's going to be on Netflix tonight. Their first baseball game they had early in the season, I think they had opening night or something like that, was very poor. So I hope they do a better job with this. I didn't think they did a very good job at all. I did want to mention, though, before it gets lost, because it was on Friday night, Hunter Green coming back with his second start on Friday night looked fantastic.
4: He
1: looked really good. It's not going to help the Reds this season any, but he looked really good.
4: Well, it'd be nice to watch. It'd be good to watch him.
1: It's something to watch for, yeah. Right? Yeah, exactly. That's what I'm considering too. And I don't think that Abbott's going anywhere. We'll see. Maybe so, but having a few weeks or months of Burns, Green, and Abbott leading your rotation, you might not score a lot of runs, but the other guys aren't either.
4: Yeah,
1: they're not going to score a ton.
4: That's the hope, at least.
1: Yeah. We'll see what happens as far as that goes. Not a great end to the first half for the Reds. Really struggling
4: for the Pirates. Hey, what? Matt Murphy over
1: they
4: there.
1: They hammered the Brewers. Hammered the Brewers. That's unusual.
2: Listen now.
1: That's unusual to see that.
4: Brewers are in good shape.
1: Oh, man,
4: still.
1: They're so good. It's such a great organization. But the Pirates are 3-over and playing really good ball. So, I mean.
4: Too bad Weekly's not here to enjoy it.
1: Right. Well, I'm sure I'll have to hear about it tomorrow. Yeah, so that's all right.
2: I'm sure I will, too.
1: Jeff, I appreciate your time.
4: Okay,
1: thanks a lot.
4: See you guys.
1: That's from the Metro News newsroom. 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Let's go ahead and take our break. When we come back, we'll wrap up this first portion of the first half hour and tell you about the rest of the show when we come back. 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
10: It is 23 minutes until the top of the hour. Oh, no, we're the other way around. It's 3:27. You're listening to Metro News Hotline. I'm Dale Cooper. Dave is just off for today. Dave will be back tomorrow with our regularly scheduled Tuesday program. But we have all of our normal folks that's going to be in here today. We'll do the Sound of Sports coming up here in just a few minutes. Good, to Bad, the Ugly to end up the hour. Chef Paul will be with us in the 4 o'clock hour. Already starting to get some questions in for Chef Paul. 304-825-5304. 304-TALK 304 for Chef Paul. Kristen Burt with some Hollywood news at the bottom of the 4 o'clock hour. Then Carl Lee will join me in the 5 o'clock hour. Have all kinds of things we want to talk about. We're going to talk about all-star games, gamblings in sports, sportsmanship from the World Cup, both among the players and from fans to the host cities, which I think has been somewhat remarkable. Matt, our question of the day today has to do with design elements.
11: Yes.
10: And the study that was done is focusing on modern design elements primarily. But I was wondering, because, and actually the study really hits me right, the LED lights that are surrounding buildings now, and we all know, it seems like the head shops or the smoke shops,
11: yeah,
10: for whatever reason, they've decided that's like their barber shop thing, you know, mm-hmm. like instead of the swirly thing for the barber shop, they have these LED lights. Man, I don't care what your business is. It's a legal business in the state of West Virginia. Make your money. I have no issue with any of that, but get rid of those lights, man. They're disgusting. And in Kanawha City, that's basically the only new business that ever opens up. Yeah. So these things are everywhere, all up and down the strip, just these LED lights everywhere.
11: You know what I don't like? You know the interior decorating that was the 90s, the burgundies and the forest greens, floral patterns upon floral patterns. I hate that.
10: That was like the late 90s that was trying to clean up the pastel early 90s where everything was awesome. Like, remember Taco Bell in like 1992? It was gorgeous, man. Why did you have to change it?
11: Yep. I can't do it.
10: Now your average McDonald's looks like a hotel conference room. It looks terrible now. It looks terrible. All boring. Yeah, good stuff. So I want to know what design elements do you dislike now? Send me a text, 304-825-5304. We'll be back after this.
12: West Virginia Metro News, I'm Jeff Jenkins. A German manufacturer says its new West Virginia production plant is going to be part of the war effort. Helsing announced today it plans to invest an initial $50 million for a plant in Berkeley County. It'll

0: Metro News indicate his attorney could be offering a defense of insanity at the time of the alleged crime. DeSoto's defense attorney also expressed his intention to negotiate the terms of DeSoto's release, telling Judge Michael Lawrenson his client had been wearing an ankle bracelet for some time. He also requested a status hearing in 90 days. The parties agreed to an October 13th status hearing in Berkeley County Circuit Court in Martinsburg. I'm Marcia Kovalik, WVMetroNews.com.
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3: 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Tony Caridi welcomes Amy Dawson and Mike Costello of Lost Creek Farm for a conversation that explores far more than what's on the plate.
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1: Coliform is a problem at Sutton Lake and Burnsville Lake, and two beachers are closed for swimming there in Braxton County. Burnsville Lake Project Manager Michael McCoy says it'll be closed until the test results are below acceptable bacteria levels.
5: Our total coliforms were above the threshold, so we close it, and then they will retest either Tuesday or Wednesday and then give us the results and samples back from that.
1: McCoy says this happened before, but it's been a long time. From the Metro News Anchor Desk, I'm Jeff Jenkins.
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9: 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Metro News Hotline, I'm Del Cooper filling in for Dave Weekly. Let's reset today's question of the day, and then we'll move into the sound of sports. Question of the day today is, a new scientific review suggests modern design may be physically straining people's brains. Researchers from institutions across the U.S., U.K., Europe, Asia, and Canada published findings in the journal Vision, arguing that striped floors, flickering LEDs, and repetitive geometric patterns force the brain to work harder than normal. People with autism, ADHD, migraines, dyslexia, and epilepsy are disproportionately affected. LED lighting and rapid flickering was flagged as especially problematic. So my question for you today is, what's a design concept, new or old, that you personally dislike? A design concept, new or old, that you personally dislike? 304-825-5304 is our text line, 304-825-5304. Matt was mentioning the general aesthetics of like late 90s, early 2000s. You have the beige cushion era, like overstuffed cushions. And everything was beige, and the like hobby shop paintings on the walls and things along those lines. It was a very officeication of many things.
10: The other thing is that couch that we all had from the 70s.
9: Oh, yes.
10: The floral one that literally all of us had, every family.
9: Is that the wood frame one? The floral one?
10: I don't know. It was just ugly. It was hideous.
9: Yeah, a lot of those things out there. But I want to know, what design things do you dislike? What do you dislike? 304-825-5304, 304-TALK, 304. I have other ones besides LED lights that I can get into, but I'll save those for when we have some other responses down the line. Now it's time to do the sound of sports. It was a busy sports weekend, so lots of stuff to talk about. Let's start in Major League Baseball, where, as we talked with Jeff Jenkins in the crosstalk, the Pittsburgh Pirates are surging. They closed the first half at 50-47 after sweeping the Milwaukee Brewers. It's the Pirates' best record since 2016, and Paul Skenes is putting together another Cy Young caliber season.
11: We relinquishes some of that control that he's not used to.
12: Got him looking.

0: 2. Got it. That was an unbelievable slider and another great inning for Skeens.
1: Cover, but kind of throws across his body.
0: Right into the mitt is going to go. And that is a ball, a challenge. Real close. And caught the corner. He ends up striking out the side on the challenge.
2: Skeens had 5 dominant innings yesterday to get into the All-Star break with another win. What does a 10-run fourth inning sound like? Well, a little bit like this.
3: Oh, come on, Coop.
2: Sorry, man.
0: And he lines one past the pitcher into center field. Got some of that anger out. Hit it too hard to score more than one. Trying to at least just calm things down. That one, though, into right field. And that's going to be a base hit. And then it was briefly bobbled by Frelick. 2 runs will score. That one past the drawn in infield. Another hit for the Pirates. And that will score 2 more. That's definitely true. Mangum out towards left
2: like
0: center field.
2: Relief.
0: That's another hit for the Pirates. And it gets by Mitchell. Davis around third. He'll score.
2: So going into the All-Star break, the Pirates are 50-47, but Milwaukee is still, what, 12 and a half games up in the Central, something like that.
3: Not quite that much, but they're good.
2: Yeah, they're in good shape and still one of the best organizations in baseball. Speaking of not one of the best organizations in baseball, the Cincinnati Reds lost again to the Chicago Cubs yesterday. It was a close game. Suarez hit a huge home run to give the Reds the lead, working into later innings. And then, of course, well, it gets into the later innings, and the Cubs do this with Bergman at the plate.
4: High fly ball left field. This is well struck. That is back on its way. Out of here. Alex Bregman, 3-run homer. And the Cubs have opened up an 8-4 lead. Bregman delivers back-to-back games.
2: So that was the Bregman home run in the 6th. That was a 3-run homer that gave the winning margin to the Cubs, a final score of 8-4. Going over to the World Cup right now, the World Cup semifinals are set after a dramatic weekend in the bracket. England knocked off Norway 2-1 on Saturday to advance to the semifinals.
5: Extra time to follow. Morgan Rogers. Rogers lets fly. It's 2!
2: And on the other side, Argentina topped Switzerland 3-1 later on Saturday night to book their spot.
6: Lautaro Martinez. Julian Alvarez! Wow! The quality of a world champion right there from Julian Alvarez.
2: And that's going to set the massive semifinal matchup starting tomorrow night. It's going to be France versus Spain right in our window. That's going to be 3 o'clock Eastern time, as will the next game, which will be Wednesday the 15th. It will be England and Argentina at 3 o'clock on Wednesday. Back to Major League Baseball now. Going over to the Eastern Panhandle, Baltimore Orioles yesterday were winners over the Kansas City Royals. Baltimore swept Kansas City to end the first half.
0: And he may well do so. Deep center field. Tavares will touch the ball. Wow. Right down the middle. A dead central digger for Leody Tavares. And boy, did he hit it.
7: My goodness, that ball just kept going. Matter of fact, it almost hit the batter's eye right at the bottom of it. 108 off the bat. Straight away center field.
2: And I think it was 441 or something like that on how far Tavares hit that for the O's. O's win 8-2 over the Orioles. Also in our listening area, the Cleveland Guardians yesterday against the Miami Marlins. Cleveland also swept Miami. Chase DeLauder hit a home run to keep the Guardians going.
8: Righties than he does against lefties.
4: That is crushed. See ya to the upper deck. Oh, baby. Chase DeLauder says, wait a minute. Did you say I'm the only guy that hasn't reached base today? Let me change that.
2: The Nats on the other side got swept by the Yankees yesterday. It was a close game until late in the 9th inning when Bryn Rice hit a game, hit a triple to put the Yankees ahead.
9: 2-2. Fly ball, left center. Cruz back. He's on the track. He's at the wall. He can't make the play. And it bounds back into center field. One run scores. Here comes Grisham. He'll score. Rice is at third with a two-run triple. And his great first half continues as he gives the Yankees the lead.
2: Ben Rice has had a fantastic first half for the Yankees. Oh, my goodness. He's been very good. Taking a look at the Cardinals and the Braves. The Cardinals were going for a sweep of the Braves, but some loose defense in the ninth inning gets the Braves over the top. And it was Gold Glove defender Mason Winn who made the mistake for the Cardinals.
10: Romero's 0-2. Poke to the left side. Here's Winn. And he fires wide! And the Braves take the lead on a throwing error by Mason Winn. Eighth error of the season for the Gold Glove shortstop, and the Braves still batting now with a 4-3 lead.
2: Boston Red Sox took their series from the New York Mets to close out the first half. And speaking of bad defense, well, the Mets keep on metting. Here's yet another way to lose to the Sox.
10: And the 0-1 pitch. And a high fly, shallow right. Racing in, Bench coming on, slides, trying to make the catch, he did not, and the run scores! The Red Sox have tied it up!
11: In front of it!
10: Chang comes in to score, and it's a 2-2 game!
11: Infield pulled in! Infield back, it's an easy pop fly to second, but because the infield is pulled in, Bench's got to go a long, long way, you see this ball drop right away!
2: The rest of the MLB scoreboard to finish up the first half of the Major League Baseball season. Phillies 5-0 over the Tigers. Mariners 8, Rays 2. Twins 4, Angels 2. The White Sox beat the Athletics 9-1. Rangers 6, Astros 5. Giants 3, Rockies 1. Padres 5, Blue Jays 4. And the Diamondbacks beat the Dodgers by a score of 5-3. Get it going into the All-Star break. That means the All-Star game is tomorrow night. Tonight is the Home Run Derby, and just in case you missed it, that's going to be on Netflix, and of course, there's a trailer.
12: What do people really want to see in baseball? The sack fly? The bunt? Looper? Dapper? Come on now. Bombs. That is what the people want to see. This July, the Home Run Derby is live on Netflix. And heavy hitters will light up the sky with fireworks. It's where all power meets star power.
13: What a show! It's out of here!
12: Where big swagger meets bigger slam. And you don't swing to make contact. You swing to make history. Welcome to a new era of baseball's greatest spectacle.
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12: Eight players, one epic night. No holding back.
2: Those eight players that are going to be there tonight for the All-Star Game or for the Home Run Derby on Netflix, Kyle Schwarber, Bryce Harper, Junior Caminero from Tampa Bay, Ben Rice from the Yankees, Jacques Caglione from Kansas City Royals, Wilson Contreras from the Red Sox, Jordan Walker from the Cardinals, and Murakami from the Chicago White Sox. So that's going to be tonight on Netflix, but also on the radio right here at 8 o'clock on your flagship and many of these other stations. Let's go ahead and take a break. When we come back, we'll have a little bit of the good and the bad and the ugly from the weekend.
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2: It is 11 minutes until the top of the hour. You're listening to Metro News Hotline. I'm Dale Cooper. Matt Murphy's behind the glass. I think it's time that we have to look into a little bit of the good, the bad, and the ugly. Honorable mention for my uglies. This didn't make the cut, but Matt, did you see the guy that got thrown up in the air by the bison at Yellowstone?
3: I did, yes.
2: That's ugly, man.
3: It was ugly.
2: Holy cow, my goodness. Be careful of these animals, man. They are huge and faster than you think.
3: Buffaloes are undefeated.
2: Yeah, no question about that. If you haven't seen that video, I mean, is he okay? I can't remember.
3: I think so. Seriously,
2: he was
3: injured,
2: hurt, but
3: he was
2: okay.
3: Alive.
2: Yeah, so I mean, not to make light of it, but it is just an incredible video to see what this bison at Yellowstone National Park did to that man. So anyway, that is my runner up for the ugly. But how about your good, Matt? What's your good?
3: Well, I'm gonna say the National League of Major League Baseball.
2: Okay.
3: Going into the All-Star break here this weekend, 10 out of 15 teams from the NL are at or above the 500 mark,
2: wow,
3: including the Dodgers and the Brewers above 600, and the Nationals are just one game from being a 500 as well, so it could have been 11 teams. Compare this to the American League, where just five teams are above the 500 mark, with two teams below 400, and nobody is above 600. The NL is looking pretty nice here at the midway mark.
2: Yeah, I'm an NL guy. I like that. Yeah, I like where you're coming from there. My good has to be Erling Haaland. This is big... A tall, blonde guy from the Norwegian team for the World Cup that became such a social media phenom because, for one thing, is his looks. Very Nordic, very traditional Nordic looking. But also, ends up he's a heck of a guy. After Norway was eliminated from the World Cup, he stayed hours after the rest of his team. Hours in the stadium with the fans from that came from his home country, signing autographs, taking selfies. Hundreds of these things that he ended up doing. That's pretty cool, man.
3: That is cool.
2: That's cool. That's my good.
3: Did you see the Norwegian fans at Citi Field for the Mets?
2: Yes.
3: They took it over. That's
2: hilarious.
3: So great.
2: Hilarious.
3: All right, so my bad. We're going to go to Milwaukee because you knew it was coming, right?
2: Okay.
3: But not where you think. Going to talk about pitcher Jacob Mizorowski, who was supposed to start yesterday against the Pirates, against Paul Skeens. However, his recovery from his last outing against the Cards is taking a little longer than expected. Inside reports coming from the bullpen of Milwaukee says he may be out even after the break a little bit. He's got, quote, arm fatigue.
2: Okay.
3: Also throw the ball like 105 miles an hour.
2: Yes,
3: but the Brewers
2: can.
3: Will need him healthy going into August and September. He currently leads the majors with 162 ERA, 167 strikeouts, and he's 10-4 for the record.
2: It's crazy that the guy is on pace to have over 300 strikeouts with like less than 200 innings. It's insane on what he's on pace to do. My bad, I'm going to stick in the realm of Major League Baseball, and I want to talk about the first half numbers of those Cincinnati Reds. Cincinnati Reds with a .220 team batting average, last in Major League Baseball. The Cincinnati Reds with a .221 average with runners in scoring position, also last in Major League Baseball. A 25% strikeout rate, next to last in Major League Baseball for worst. They strand an average of 7 runners per game, and although they're in the middle of the league in home runs, they're about 13th with 107 home runs. More of their home runs are solo shots than any other team in the top 15. So those are the struggles of my Cincinnati Reds, and that is my bad. Thanks.
3: Well, there is the ugly. I could mention the 14-5 loss to the Pirates that the Brewers had yesterday, or the fact that the Pirates swept the Brewers in the series. But listen, Linda, the Diamondbacks swept the Dodgers this weekend, too, so you, sir, can get off my lawn.
2: All right, I like that. My ugly, Dave wanted to talk about this so much last week. I wasn't having much about it, but I got to talk about it. Conor McGregor's big comeback back fight the other night. Oh, my gosh, what a joke. It lasted 3 seconds, long enough for him to blow out his knees. But it lasted officially 1 minute and 9 seconds until everybody figured out that all of the hoopla, all of the hype, the staged press conference with the Glazers asking the stupid questions to make Conor be able to go off on his mic and do his mic work, and the McGregors are here, and we're the... And he blows out his knee in 3 seconds. Fight over in 1 minute 9. I hope you didn't bet any money on that thing. Oh, my gosh.
3: Oh, you know he probably did.
2: What a joke. Just an absolute joke. And that's my ugly. That's my ugly. That's going to do it for the good, the bad, and the ugly. We do that every Monday at this time before we get to the 4 o'clock hour. We'll take a break and wrap up hour number one right after this.
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11: The Baltimore Orioles score two in the bottom of the eighth to come back to beat the Chicago Cubs.
12: For Jeremiah. And he lines the ball sharply to the gap in right center field. That is a hit to the wall. The tying run, Henderson's in. Alonso's being waved home. The throw is yes! What a slide! Orioles lead it on a pinch hit two-run double.
11: 3-2 the final score as the Orioles get the victory and improve to 43-51 on the season. They begin a series against the Royals tonight at 7:05 first pitch both today and Saturday. You can hear the call on WEPM Martinsburg and WCST Berkeley Springs. 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

0: It's time for a hotline, hot mess.
1: Well, if you haven't heard about this yet, I'll be sure to clue you in. Taco Bell's the first restaurant to do this, and there might be others to follow, where Taco Bell has stopped temporarily. They've removed some of their fresh items from the menu, guacamole, lettuce, and pico, because of this parasite that is spreading across the United States, causing stomach cramps and explosive diarrhea. So this is spreading. This is true. So you may want to, much like when I was traveling in South America, and Matt, you may have some experience traveling doing this as well, don't eat the veggies unless you can cook them. Because there's problems everywhere now with, like, your bagged lettuce and things along those lines. All kinds of problems going on with some of the produce with this parasite that is traveling through some corridors of the United States. And some of our fast food places are starting to dial back on it. So, got to be careful out there.
2: Ugh.
1: And maybe pre-wash your veggies a little bit. I wash mine in soap and then vinegar if I wrote any non-cooked veggies when I was out of country.
3: Soap?
1: Yeah. Well, you get it. You dilute the soap in like a sink, and then you rinse them in there, and then you rinse them off with some vinegar water, and then you can eat them. And that's in another country. I'm not saying
3: I didn't
1: you do
3: know that was possible.
1: I'm not saying you do that now. You would much rather just cook them. But sometimes you just want a fresh veggie, man. You want like a tomato, you know? You got to clean it up. Anyway, be careful of the parasites. And if you wonder why you don't have lettuce at Taco Bell, that's why. We'll be back after this.
0: 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We're proud to be the new home of Mountaineer Sports.
4: A solemn day on Capitol Hill. I'm Lisa Brady, Fox News.
5: Barbara and I are praying for Senator Graham's family as we all grapple with the loss of the great man.
4: Iowa Senator Chuck Grassley leading tributes on the Senate floor for the late Lindsey Graham, the four-term South Carolina senator who died over the weekend, less than a week after his 71st birthday and just days after his latest visit to Ukraine to meet with President Zelensky. Graham had spearheaded a bill for more sanctions on Russia.
5: And I think we can show our gratitude and appreciation of Senator Graham by moving that legislation forward.
4: There are white flowers on Graham's desk in the Senate chamber. Senate Majority Leader John Thune reflecting on how empty it feels without him and their friendship.
6: But I am comforted by the knowledge that in the end, he has just changed his address.
4: Tears in his eyes as he added that one day
6: we will laugh together again.
4: At this hour, the South Carolina governor is set to name an interim replacement. A special election will happen next month for voters to choose a new Republican nominee for November, when Graham was running for re-election. President Trump says he'll address the nation Thursday night. Today, he ordered a naval blockade on Iran to resume after trading more strikes over attacks on commercial shipping.
7: To reimpose a full blockade, the U.S. military will continue taking out Iran's drone and missile launchers, threatening the strait, and pick off Iranian fast boats. We're hearing reports that the White House has alerted Congress under the War Powers Act that those are defensive strikes and they began on July 7th.
4: Fox's Jennifer Griffin. Iran says it won't accept interference in the Strait of Hormuz. U.S. oil prices surging over $6 a barrel, topping $77, and stocks finish lower. The Dow down 138 at the bell. 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
2: The man accused of shooting two West Virginia National Guard members in November has been hospitalized, according to court records. 30-year-old Rahmanullah Lakhanwala of Afghanistan was taken to a hospital Wednesday, according to a filing made to the United States District Court for the District of Columbia. Fox News reports the hospitalization was for medical treatment necessary to preserve his life after the U.S. Marshals Service reported he was refusing to consume adequate nutrition for an extended period of time. Lakhanwala has been in federal custody since November after he allegedly shot U.S. Army Specialist Sarah Beckstrom and Staff Sergeant Andrew Wolf of Inwood November 26. Beckstrom of Webster Springs died of her injuries. Wolf was critically injured but has been recovering. Read more at PanhandleNewsNetwork.com. Despite recent rains, Morgan County is among 25 counties across the Mountain State designated as part of a disaster declaration due to ongoing drought conditions. The U.S. Department of Agriculture has designated 13 West Virginia counties as primary natural disaster areas and 12 contiguous counties as such due to recent drought. The Department of Agriculture says it allows farmers in those 25 counties to apply for USDA Farm Service Agency emergency loan assistance if they qualify. The Berkeley and Morgan County Health Departments want residents to know they are now providing assessments for the dispensing of doxycycline after a tick bite. That's in an effort to prevent Lyme disease. The procedure is that a team member will screen a person to determine if treatment criteria has been met. Screening with treatment is $25. The visit does not include other treatment or testing for tick diseases. At Thursday's Berkeley County Commission meeting, Commission President Eddie Gokenauer talked about the recent Valley Link transmission line meeting.
3: They call those study routes, the three routes that they're studying. And here is the opportunity for the public to make their comments, to make change. This is your opportunity, because I do truly believe that they're willing to listen. And what they can do, I think that they will. So now's your time, you know, if you're particularly affected by it, to make your comments known to them so that they can maybe adjust their route, or perhaps they'll choose another route.
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9: Here is your Panhandle News Network forecast. Tonight, expect clear to partly cloudy skies with a low of 63. Tomorrow will bring abundant sunshine and hot conditions with a high of 94. Tomorrow night, anticipate humid weather under a crystal clear sky with a low of 69. With your Panhandle News Network forecast, I'm meteorologist Jason Catarina.

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2: 6 minutes past 4 o'clock, Metro News Hotline. I'm Dale Cooper. Thanks for tuning in. You can send us a text today if you have any questions about the program, any comments you want to make, or you can respond to our question today. Our text line number is 304-825-5304. 304-TALK-304 is the number that you can use to get a hold of us today, at least on the text line. Chef Paul is coming up in just a few moments. If you have any questions for Chef Paul, you're welcome to get those in with us as well. We've already got a couple questions for Chef Paul today. So you can text 304-825-5304 for Chef Paul as well. 304-825-5304. We have a few of them coming up for him, and you can weigh in on that as well. Also coming up later on in this half hour, Kristen Burt will join us for some Hollywood news. Boy, did that Moana movie not go over very well. And one of the questions I have for her, Matt, did you hear much about before that the Moana live action movie came out? Did you hear much about it?
3: I don't think I heard about it.
2: Didn't even. Well, see, that's maybe part of the problem, but it's interesting. You know, we have people that do this for a living.
3: Sure.
2: That come on here. So Kristen's been wanting to talk about it. Jermaine Lucier, who's dialed in pretty heavily, was talking about it. Man, everybody knew this thing was going to be a bust. Like, everybody knew it was going to be a bust. And it just makes me wonder, if we knew, how did Disney not know? Or did they get the ball rolling on this thing before it was going to be obvious it was a bust? It's just a good question, because this thing tanked at the box office, man.
3: The big question, how many sequels is too many sequels?
2: You know, Jermaine's thing was that, and it'll be interesting what Kristen says about this as well, but it's a live-action remake.
3: Yeah.
2: So they take the animated Moana from a few years ago, and The Rock reprises his role as, like, the godling-like character that he plays. And Jermaine's thing was that where animation gives you the sense of spectacle and wonder and, like, the comedic value of, like, a weird chicken that follows him around that's nonverbal and the weird things that that The Rock's character can do as the godling and stuff like that. In animation, it comes off as a spectacle. You know, it's an animated thing. But with CGI and everything, it's just yet another CGI thing that The Rock's doing. You know, it doesn't really resonate nearly as much. But the music's still good, apparently.
3: Well,
2: but
3: there you go.
2: We'll see as far as that goes. I just find that it's amazing that we still have these movies that were basically born online, you know, like The Back Rooms and stuff like that, that are doing so well at the box office, and these properties that people are used to relying on just aren't necessarily doing all that great.
3: Live action's a tough sell, too.
2: It is.
3: There was one about Mufasa, I think, last year or so, that was also, it struggled at the box office, too.
2: Yeah, some of those, I don't know, Disney seems to really miss the boat on most of these live action ones. I don't think any of them have been necessarily all that well received.
3: Yeah.
2: They would be much better off to, I don't know.
3: Leave it.
2: Yeah, just leave them alone, man. I mean, Cinderella's been out there forever, you know, and it still sells on streaming and Blu-ray and stuff like that. I don't know, remaking it didn't really help it all that much, I don't feel. Anyway, we're going to talk a little bit more about that with Kristen Burt coming up. We have Chef Ball coming up here in just a moment. Our question of the day today is, I want to know, what design concept, new or old, do you passionately dislike? What design concept, new or old, do you passionately dislike? There is a scientific review that suggests modern designs may be physically straining on people's brains. Researchers from institutions across the U.S., U.K., Europe, Asia, and Canada published findings in the journal Vision, arguing that striped floors, flickering LEDs, and repetitive geometric patterns force the brain to work too hard. So I want to know, what design concept, new or old, do you personally dislike? You can text 304-825-5304. Talking about things that I personally like, however, let's go ahead and talk to Chef Paul Smith, who's joining us now. I'm going to talk a little bit about the food and the food industry. How are you doing today, Chef Paul?
4: I'm doing great. Thanks for that. That's very nice of you.
3: I bet Chef Paul has something in a restaurant range, though, that was some design thing he doesn't like.
2: Just getting ready to ask, is there anything that you either avoid that you've seen out there or that you've experienced and you're like, I'm never doing that again, like a design concept in a restaurant?
4: Yeah, I mean, I think the tough thing is, you know, the acrylic, kind of poured acrylic bars and floors. You know what I mean? Where they kind of like, you know, they poured colors in acrylic and then kind of drug them around and then put polyurethane or whatever, or just let it let it harden on the floors or on the bars. I think those had a second, but they had 15 minutes and then they're gone. And they're very expensive to change. I think that's probably the number one thing that I would see. And really anything that would be like super flashy, I think, unless you're in Las Vegas, that's great. I think, too, you know, the things that, that were kind of retro, old school, you know, they're coming back around. So if you have an old school retro restaurant, don't change it.
2: Yeah, right. Like, I don't think that an old school diner booth has ever really gone out of style. I think, like, for the last 60 years, you've been able to repurpose that thing, and somebody would like it somewhere. Mm-hmm. You know, some of those things seem to always last and to come back in style somewhere. It's funny that you mentioned the acrylic thing. I saw a picture of something this weekend, and I think this was a high-end hotel, I believe, in their public restroom. It had one of these layouts similar to what you were talking about, where they put a lot of collars and patterns behind the, and you could tell that it was supposed to be very high-end and nice, but from a certain perspective, from a certain angle, you actually couldn't tell where to go. And even in walking in it, like, you would go in there and you couldn't tell where, like, the seam to, like, the doorway is to turn to get to, like, where the actual rest. And it wasn't supposed to be an illusion. It just ended up being one, and people hated it, but it was super expensive.
4: I mean, we're not hiding a bunker at the Greenbrier, right? You know, that was a busy by design, right?
2: And sometimes I think that can fail just a little bit. You know, a couple of things I wanted to talk to you about, Chef Paul. I've been, and I know that Dave talks to you about these things all the time, but I've been seeing yet again another round of, like, sort of these trendy tastes that we're seeing out there. And we seem to be getting bolder and bolder with some of those tastes. And and I was wondering, as someone who has to worry about menu construction and putting those things together and things like that, when is the right time to experiment with something like that? And how do you go about when somebody's, like, really into something that's super briny or whatever it is that is really coming up? Because I know that you've used some of these things in the past very tastefully, but how do you kind of do that without going overkill? Because I've seen some people not do it right, and suddenly everything is, like, spicy hot pickle, everything. And it's like, man, I don't know if you needed to do the everything like that.
4: Yeah, I think it goes in trends, right? It was truffle, right? And saffron, and those are classic things. But if you kill them, you know, there's certain things that don't need to be messed with. And a little goes a long way. And I think that these bold flavors, super hot, super pickle, super brine, super cure, you can use them as a component on a dish. You know, if you put a chow chow or something that's pickled on a dish that might have a lot of richness in it, if you use too much, it could ruin your palate and be overpowering, especially if you're trying to pair it, you know, with a wine. You don't really want to do vinegar too much with wine because it makes the wine not taste good. But to use a little bit of cure, a little bit of preserve, a little bit of pickle, a little bit of heat does add a little bit of that back palate or cleanse your palate out if you use it correctly. But it, again, moderation.
2: I found it amazing that, you know, for years, and when I used to travel around the country a lot, and I would always try to stop at independent places when I ate, when I traveled a lot. And even at the most smaller places, you would be able to find regional cuisine that you would be able to find. Like in Louisiana, you can find spicy food, and in New Mexico and places, you can find spicy food. But usually people still had sort of the idea of, well, this needs to be massively consumed by a lot of people, so we're not going to go overkill. Yeah. It seems like that there are some places now, and it's working. I'm not criticizing, but man, it has been the change in the last 10 years where, you know, even chain restaurants will take a chance and make something that's either super spicy or has really interesting or exotic spices or something like that in it. People are finding a taste for that.
4: Yeah, I think they are. I think it's, you know, a once in a while thing, right? I mean, we've got, you know, at Bad Happy, we have the butt burner sauce, right? And you can add it to something to spice it up a little bit, but I don't want to put that on everything. Because you're right, the general public just wants maybe, oh, is that hot? Oh, I feel it a little bit, but then it goes away. They don't want to sit there and sweat, because we're doing that enough outside. But, you know, again, moderation, I think, is definitely the key. I think, too, sometimes it might be just a little bit of a gimmick to get the people back in. You know, if you're looking at a chain restaurant, maybe they saw their numbers falling off a little bit. Maybe they just run something that is, hey, come in, this is a double triple pickle or a double triple hot or whatever it is, to get people back in. And then they're like, oh, wow, I forgot about this favorite that I really liked here, that was the, you know, the Jack Daniel's rib sauce, or, you know, whatever it was. So it could be just to get people back in the door. But you're right. I think, you know, people are searching. And I think, too, a lot of today's newer and younger generations are looking for things that are experiential. So you're looking to, you know, have that experience, that Instagrammable moment, that, you know, your friends are laughing at you while you're breaking into a sweat after eating the, you know, the ghost chili chip or whatever it is, right?
2: Yeah, right, right. Be careful in some of those, because some of those were hurting people. the restaurants are doing a good job of it, but those things you're doing in your house, sometimes you got to be careful in that. I have a couple questions that came over the text line for you, Paul. One of them fits perfectly in to what we were just talking about a little bit. From the 681 472. What is Dubai chocolate? Ask Chef Paul. What is Dubai chocolate?
4: Well, from what I've seen, it's pistachio. It's almost like a pistachio, what you call a gianduja, where it's kind of like you crush up nuts into a ganache, which is a chocolate and cream mixture, and then you add chocolate in there to it. So it's very rich. Normally has some sort of pistachio, maybe a little gold leaf or something on it. But, you know, that's what I have seen. I haven't kind of jumped full force into that craze, but I know it is a craze.
2: Yeah,
4: I had a truffle the other day.
2: Yeah, I've been seeing it everywhere, and I think I tried it on something, but it was sort of a low rent something, because I don't want to judge it based off of that. So I'm looking forward to trying it on something that's actually pretty good. Let's see, from the 304-552, question for Chef Paul: do I have to go to Myrtle Beach to get good hush puppies?
4: No, man. Actually, funny enough, I went to the Rice Bowl this weekend.
2: Oh, yeah, yeah.
4: For their Sunday buffet. And they have some pretty good sweet hush puppies over there with the honey butter. I mean, I'm not mad at those. I mean, they don't have the onion, and it's not as savory as that. I think that it's been a while since I've been to Shuckers down in St. Albans, but I would guarantee, or I think that they have hush puppies there. Hush puppies are one of those things, though. It's kind of a Calabash-ish thing. I mean, that was one of the things that I looked forward to every summer growing up in West Virginia, was going to Myrtle Beach and going to an all-you-can-eat buffet and eating my weight and hush puppies and sweet honey butter.
2: That's right. The ones at Rice Bowl, you're right about those. Those have been around forever over there, and those are a nice little treat. Those are some nice hush puppies they have over there.
4: They are. I dig them.
2: Yeah, those aren't bad at all. So there's other places in the area that you can go to get your hush puppies, but this listener also included a nice picture and is really craving some hush puppies, so I get where that comes from.
4: I love a good hush puppy.
2: I was going to ask you.
4: Sometimes, again, they need a little bit of onion in them. I tend to like mine a little bit more savory, and, like, you know, you don't want to kind of talk to anybody after, because you're like, ooh, I just ate a whole thing of hush puppies.
2: Yeah, exactly. I think that I like mine a little bit more on the savory side as well, but I'm right with you there. I really like the hush puppies. I just had some this weekend, as a matter of fact, and they were pretty good. I have no real complaints with that. The last thing that I wanted to ask, this is from the 304-533. Chef Paul, should I be ashamed for using spice packets when I cook?
4: No, man. No.
2: There's nothing wrong with that.
4: I mean, there's nothing wrong with that. You know, it's tough to have all of the spices at your house that you need. Let's say you're having a taco, right? It's a heck of a lot easier to go out and get a McCormick's or a Knorr or a packet for 47 cents than it is to buy garlic powder, onion powder, chili powder, cumin, all of the kind of spices that you need in there. And then, if you're making chili, you know, if it's a winter and you're making chili or making tacos or something like that you need it for, heck yeah. But if you're like me, or, you know, at my parents' house, there are a whole cabinet full of basically dead spices, right? That are, you know, you've got everything under the sun. So go out and buy, a Zatarain's and use it up. Don't be ashamed of that.
2: Yeah, I mean, I find those to be really useful. And like you said, I mean, if you don't get something that, if you don't use like star anise all the time, but you have a mix of something that has the star anise in it, when you need to use it, I mean, great. That means that you're not letting something go bad that you're buying just for one occasion. There's nothing wrong with that.
4: That's right. I don't know how often I'm going to do Chinese five spice at my house.
2: Yeah.
4: But, you know, if I need it, I can run down to the Asian market and grab one. And I don't need the five spices that go in there. But, no, I would say that's good. A lot of times, too, just be careful when you buy spice, pre-made spice packets or mixes, because they are very heavily salted. Yeah. That's usually the first ingredient because it does carry everything else. So just go easy on the salt when you're doing that, and don't be afraid. Like MSG, I think there was a big kick against it. It's not the worst thing in the world. It is savory. That kind of umami flavor that MSG has isn't bad, depending on, you know, if you're allergic to it or not. But I do like a little bit of that in some things for back palate, to give it a little bit more oomph. But yeah, I mean, in the restaurant, we make our own spice blends. We toast the spices and grind the spices and all the things. And, you know, we've got 47 spice mixes, and it's inevitable that you're that one that you're looking for, you don't have it. So then you gotta pull it out and do that, you know, those 12 spices in there. And then you've got, you know, 48 of them.
2: That's good stuff, Chef Paul. I appreciate your weighing in and answering some questions for our listeners today and for being with us every week to talk a little bit about the food and the food restaurant industry. Thanks so much for your time again, Chef Paul.
4: My pleasure, guys. Always a pleasure.
2: All right. See you next week. That is Chef Paul joining us as he does every week. Yeah, the MSG thing, a little research on that. That's a pretty interesting. That was a moral panic, basically. There's not much there as far as being scared of MSG. Let's do this. Let's go ahead and take a break. We'll come back and talk a little bit about a pregame to our entertainment segment with Kristen Burt. We'll talk in TV and more when we come back.
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16: 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On 81 between Winchester, Martinsburg, Hagerstown. Pretty good deal right now. I don't see any problems into Greencastle. 70 westbound, that's going to be heavy. 355 to a crash in the area, 340. And heavy at Myersville. After that, to Hagerstown and Hancock. Traffic's in pretty good shape right now. On 15 out of Leesburg, yes, you're going to be heavy there, as well as at Mountville Road. Route 9 in the Berlin Turnpike, heavy in all directions. Traffic is going to slow after Percival Road to Hillsboro. And then traffic is going to slow on your way toward Harper's Ferry Road. After that, to Charlestown and Martinsburg, you're in fine shape. I'm Allie Oakley with the traffic.
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0: You will do the online dating. We've all done it. I've gone through all of them. I've done Tinder. I've done Bumble and Ancestry.com. And... yeah, the last one was not a dating site. I found that out after I paid. That wasn't cool.
1: That's pretty good. That was you're listening to Talking TV and More. Let's go ahead and get headlines from entertainment news from ABC.
2: ABC Entertainment News.
3: It was a weekend of family films in movie theaters. Moana made $43 million in ticket sales this weekend, below what analysts had forecast for the film's debut. The live-action remake of that family film comes just 10 years after the original animated version debuted, and just 2 years after Moana 2 hit theaters. Minions and Monsters came in at number 2, collecting $20.5 million.
4: It's good to be back.
3: And Toy Story 5 raked in $18.5 million, enough for third place at the box office. Meanwhile, the Michael Jackson biopic Michael has now officially grossed more than $1 billion at the global box office. It marks the first biopic to ever pass that milestone.
5: I love you.
6: I know.
3: And happy 84th birthday to Harrison Ford today. Mike Dubosky, ABC News.
1: I'm telling you what, with that Michael biopic, I've seen about half of it now. I haven't watched all of it
7: yet. Haven't seen the whole thing, huh?
1: Not yet. It's fine. I mean, I like it. It's good. People were questioning, it's pretty lightweight. They didn't tackle any of the controversy, yada, yada, yada. Well, apparently, as far as making money goes, it was the right thing to do. $1 billion for a biopic is going pretty good.
7: The music's great. What can you say?
1: It's actually, from what I've seen, a very good movie. Yeah. I mean, I wasn't looking for anything hypercritical. I just can't watch anything in one sitting anymore. So I'll eventually get a chance to watch the rest of it, I hope. Let's see. What else is going on from entertainment? Oh, don't forget the Home Run Derby tonight on Netflix. That's going to start at 8 o'clock, so you don't want to forget about that. Also on Netflix, Hot Ones Extra Heat. That'll be on. That's all new tonight as well. We'll take a break. Coming back with Kristen Burt after the break. You're listening to Hotline on Metro News. We are the voice of West Virginia.
8: West Virginia Metro News. I'm Jeff Jenkins. Federal prosecutors say the WVU Health System has agreed to pay a $4.1 million civil fine to resolve allegations that the storage and management of controlled substances at WVU medicine facilities across the state was mishandled over a seven-year period. The announcement includes a three-year improvement plan agreement. WVU Health System says it's already been making those improvements. The company helping to prepare a site for a data center in Mason County says it remains committed to residents in a nearby housing development that got water and mud from the property during a weekend rainstorm. Monarch's Jason Bechtel says the company taking care of residents at Meadowlands Estates.
9: We'll continue to work with them as we move forward. We are in constant and direct communication with the affected families and, again, are currently on site taking care of their immediate needs, making sure those crawl spaces are

0: 40 years the voice of West Virginia.
1: Come on, Liam, let's go. Get open. Come on, go for it. Wake up. Wake up, Liam. Oh, come on, use your head. I don't want it. Dominate.
2: There he goes again. 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
3: That's what Liam wants.
2: That's what we all want.
4: Be your student's biggest fan, not their biggest critic. 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
0: A trial set for November 17th in the case of former Musselman Middle School teacher Luke Sino. Sino is charged with multiple counts of sexual assault. The crimes allegedly involved a student. Sino was in court today for a status hearing. The Broxton County Health Department will retest water at Sutton Lake and Burnsville Lake this week. Right now, the beaches are closed there for swimming because there's too much bacteria in the water. We have an updated story at WVMetroNews.com. From the Metro News Anchor Desk, I'm Jeff Jenkins.
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10: 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Hey, man, we're getting close to that golden hour of 5, where hopefully you'll be heading home for your day. Thanks for tuning in to Hotline. I'm Dale Cooper on this Monday afternoon, getting you through, hopefully, through your workday and heading home here pretty soon. Shout out, as always, to hashtag 180 Club for those of you that take the ride for the majority of the show. We appreciate you tuning in for any portion of it today, though. Thanks so much for tuning in along these radio networks, as well as on YouTube, Facebook, WVMetroNews.com, and Metro News TV, all these different places where you can now stream Metro News Hotline every single day. And those thousands upon thousands of hours that we have in archive on the podcast archives, it really scares me as AI starts to get better at recognizing voice. And it starts to crawl through, and it's not only assimilating all of the text on the internet, but it's going to start assimilating all the voice on the internet. 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
11: I'd like to see AI scoop up your voice and Weekly and then make, like, a remake of Star Trek The Next Generation, but with your voices.
10: Oh, voices. Well, there you go. Yeah,
11: I think we could make work. Weekly like Captain Picard. I think that'd be kind of fun.
10: He'd be like, make it so if you want to.
11: I don't know. Yeah, maybe. You never know.
10: Out. That would work out. Well, anyway, we have Chris and Bert, and we have all kinds of Hollywood news that we'll be getting into. Let me respond to our question today real quick here first, or get it out there. A new scientific review suggests that modern designs may be physically straining people's brains. Researchers from institutions across the U.S., U.K., Europe, Asia, and Canada published findings in the journal Vision, arguing that striped floors, flickering LEDs, and repetitive geometric patterns make the brain work too hard. So I want to know, what is a design concept, new or old, that you passionately dislike? What is a design concept, new or old, that you passionately dislike? Let's go ahead and talk to Kristen Burt, who's joining us out from the West Coast today. How are you doing today, Kristen?
12: Doing great. Happy Monday.
10: Happy Monday to you as well. Living on the trendy side of the country, is there any design characteristic that you've seen recently or of any time in your past that you just absolutely hate?
12: I've got a great answer for this. So we have all of these beautiful mid-century modern ranch homes out here in California, and they keep knocking them down and building that modern farmhouse type of look,
10: yes. Uh-huh.
12: Which takes over the lot, because most of California homes are on a double lot. And then so it just eats up the entire lot. And I'm like, we live out here in California for the sunshine. You should have a big backyard and add color.

0: Or back to your decor, the millennial gray is too much
1: Oh
0: for me
1: yes,
0: too.
1: man. We have become a colorist society, man. From when it comes to aesthetics, man. Everything. I was looking at just a comparison of fast food restaurants the other day, and how McDonald's and Wendy's and Taco Bell and all those things look. I mean, sure, that's fast food, but still, it is design. And when you look at like the early 90s, they were all kind of vibey and colorful with geometric pattern, or like, you know, not these real dense things. They were colorful, and you just don't see those colors with anything anymore.
0: My Christmas is colorful. It's not just white.
1: Nice.
0: You know, it's colored lights on the tree. I want color.
1: Yeah, man. Me too. Yeah, that's my thing with Christmas trees. I put as many lights on there as I can. I want as many colors as we could get in there. The simplicity is not for me. I like the little splashes of color.
0: Man, me too.
1: There's so much many things that we need to talk about, but I was very sad this morning to wake up and see that that the actor Sam Neill has passed away. And I mean, I know that we're getting it to that point where a lot of these actors, I mean, he was 78, but just what a great actor. Been in so many different films. Of course, he probably is most well known for Jurassic Park. But I mean, I remember him in Sunshine. I thought he was fantastic in that. Or was it no, not Sunshine. The horror movie. I'll remember in a second.
0: Dead Calm.
1: Well, Dead Calm is another. He's been in so many. And what a great actor. Just a great span of types of movies that he was in.
0: Yeah, he really had an incredible career. TV, film, he did Peaky Blinders on TV. You know, we've seen him in A Long Way Down. Like, you just sit there and think of like the breadth of his career. And I know everyone's saying Jurassic Park actor Sam Neill. And that's where everyone really does know him from. The Piano in 1993. I mean, that's an Oscar winning film. Hunt for Red October. You think about all of these movies, and he really had not only like a successful career, but one through many, many decades.
1: Yeah, absolutely. Event Horizon, one of my favorite horror slash sci-fi movies that he was in. He was the lead in that as well. One of my favorite movies. I loved Event Horizon as well. But just a really fantastic actor. And in his playing of Alan Grant on Jurassic Park, always as being a young man, a teenager, I guess, when Jurassic Park first came out, I really felt that he nailed that role in the spectacle and the wonder of those revolutionary CGI at the time. You really felt his reaction even to the CGI dinosaurs and stuff. It really sold that movie.
0: Yeah, and I don't know if, you know, people who weren't alive when the first Jurassic Park came out in the 90s, like, this was really a revolutionary type of film. You know, he got to work with Steven Spielberg. It's 1993. This was such a game changer when that movie came out.
1: Yeah, and frankly, this wasn't Sam Neill, but I think the special effects look better, if not, just as good, if not better, on Jurassic Park today than what we now have in Hollywood. We went through an era where things were really great, but it seems like that we're taking a little bit of a step back, and special effects are getting a little cheaper these days. I don't know what the deal is with that.
0: Yeah, sometimes technology isn't better. That's what I always like to think.
1: Yeah, that's true. Another question I had for you, and I can't remember if you and Dave talked about this, but Jermaine Lucier from Gizmodo comes on and talks about us, and he was talking about how his impression in talking to people, he really didn't think this Moana film was going to do very well. And I know that it came in under what the industry trackers were, but it really did not do well at all.
0: It didn't do well at all. It stands to lose between $100 and $125 million, which is not great whatsoever. But I think what we're seeing is people are, and audiences are, making very distinct choices when they go to the movies. And Moana, the animated film, very, very, very successful. I mean, little girls want to dress as her for Halloween. Yep. The soundtrack's incredible. You know, really put the Rock on the map for the younger generation. But I think what we're looking at is not every animated movie needs to be made into live action. And the audiences are speaking volumes with their dollars, saying, we don't need this. It feels too soon. And, you know, it also feels a little bit like a cash grab, because if you're visiting any of the Disney properties this summer, you know that there's going to be Moana merchandise in every gift shop. And I think that Disney's really going to have to take a hard look at what is working. You know, hey, if you wait about a decade and come back with the Toy Story movie, people will come. But if every couple of years you're giving us a new Moana, we're not interested.
1: Yeah, it was really something else. And just observing this through the eyes of my daughter, who's a big fan of Moana, it might be her second favorite. She really likes the Inside Out franchise. That might be her favorite. But she really liked Moana a lot, especially the first movie. She had 0.0.0 interest in seeing the live action. Just like none. Like, why would I want to see that? Like, she had zero interest in seeing it.
0: And that's exactly it. I mean, if the kids are speaking volumes about this, that, you know, they're the tastemakers on movies like this. They're the ones telling their parents, like, I want to go see this. And this, just their interest wasn't there.
1: On the flip side of that, the Michael biopic surpasses $1 billion in its international release. That thing is nothing but just a massive success.
0: Massive. And talking about trends in movies, you know, this was, even though we know the story of Michael in general, you know what? We wanted to see this. People came out in droves because it was an original movie. We're probably going to get a sequel to this, talking about the second half of his life, which was probably the more difficult chapter to discuss. But as a concert film, this was great. There were plenty of problems with the story and they avoided certain topics, but audience proved that they wanted to show up and see Michael Jackson on the big screen.
1: You know, I think there's room to have, you can do this critical exploration of his life and you can make that movie if you want to. And if people will come see it, that's great. Something that was just a concert film where basically it was a reason to listen to the music and have a little bit of a story behind it. Really good movie as far as that goes. I mean, it checks all the boxes.
0: It was so good. And honestly, I understand Michael Jackson as a public figure is very, very complex and there's a lot of controversy, but I will say that the music will always stand the test of time.
1: There's no doubt. Let's talk a little bit about Tom Cruise as well. Are we finally moving into an era? Now, Tom Cruise has always been lauded as sort of the actor's actor. You know, I don't think anybody's ever accused him of being lazy on the set, but there is some thought about, you're getting up there in age, Tom. You probably need to start getting some roles where you can act your age a little bit. Is that what we're going to get with Digger? It looks like that he's really embracing this role.
0: He is. And this is my personal assessment on this. He wants an Oscar.
1: Yeah.
0: That's the one thing that Tom Cruise doesn't have on his mantle is that Oscar. And this is the way to do it. You have Alejandro Iñárritu, who's known for The Revenant. He got Leonardo DiCaprio his Oscar finally. You had Birdman, which won Best Picture. So he is going to be doing a movie, Digger. It's a dark comedy. So if you see the trailer, it is out there today. You're not going to recognize Tom Cruise. It's Tom Cruise with a gut and Tom Cruise really gray and balding. But I think he's really digging into something different than Top Gun or Mission Impossible that we know he can do over and over again.
1: Yeah, I haven't seen him. I mean, he's done some interesting films and some somewhat heavy films. I've never seen him take on a role where he might be physically uncomfortable as much as he probably was in this. It looks like it might be good. It looks like it could be good.
0: I think so. And I think that this is going to be, I mean, it comes out at that perfect time, kind of that Oscar campaign when they all start in the fall. It comes out October 2nd. So it could be interesting. And by the way, if you see the trailer and see what he looks like, I think he looks like Craig T. Nelson.
1: Oh, you're right. Yes, he does.
0: He looks like Coach, right?
1: He does look like Coach. You're right.
0: Yeah. I was like, who knew that they looked alike?
1: You're right. That's a very good pull there, Kristen. Talking to Kristen Burt about some Hollywood news. One last question I want to talk to you about, and this is a head scratcher to me, but they don't pay me for these things. So Netflix has a Monopoly movie coming to stream, and I'm just wondering. We just had a conversation about how people are looking for something new, how people are choosing wisely with their dollars. Now, of course, Netflix doesn't always open up in the theaters, but this feels like something from 20 years ago. I can't believe we have a Monopoly movie being made in 2026.
0: Well, here's the good news. It's not a movie. It's a reality competition series based on the board game.
1: Oh, I misread that. It is. Okay. Oh, my goodness gracious. Okay. Well, that's great to know. So tell me a little bit about it. This is not going to be a movie then. This is going to be a game show, basically.
0: Yes. But you know, you have a good point, though. You know, after Barbie came out, all of the toy manufacturers, Hasbro, which owns Monopoly, as well as Mattel, they're looking to incentivize their properties, their IPs. Like, how can we make G.I. Joe? What can we do with Monopoly? They are looking to do something with Hollywood. So this is kind of timed to the Barbie movie being such a success a few years ago. So it's a $2 million prize, and they're going to have 12 contestants who are going to play a fully realized Monopoly town. And so their job is to get money, buy properties, rent out properties, and people will go bankrupt. People will go directly to jail, and until one single winner is left standing in this. I'm kind of fascinated by this idea, to be honest.
1: I am too. And if you've ever played Monopoly with, there are some people that are just absolute sticklers to the rules, but when you go to like gaming websites and people that do gaming for a living, Monopoly is actually rated very low on the entertainment scale when it comes to entertainment for board games, because it's so rule heavy, takes so long to play and all these different things. So I really wonder if maybe this will finally break the hold of the rules and find a way to make that really engaging and enjoyable. It might be fun. I don't know.
0: I know. I'm kind of fascinated. It might be one of those you watch one episode and you're done, or it could be one of those that gets a grip. And oh, and I want to say that the producers of The Traitors are going to tackle this. So okay. I actually think it's going to be worth watching, because if you love The Traitors, you might love this.
1: Now, you might have me kind of flipped on this. I'm at least curious about it now, instead of being like, what in the heck are they doing here?
0: Exactly.
1: Yeah, that sounds pretty good. All right, Kristen. Well, thanks for the corrections and all the information, and for all that you do for us. We really appreciate your reports, and we'll talk to you again next week.
0: Sounds good. Thank you.
1: All right. Thank you a bunch. That's Kristen Burt with Hollywood News, always bringing the detailed information out of Hollywood and the entertainment industry. We'll take a break now. When we come back, we'll do a little On This Date right after this.
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9: The Baltimore Orioles score 2 in the bottom of the 8th to come back to beat the Chicago Cubs.
10: For Jeremiah. And he lines the ball sharply to the gap in right center field. That is a hit to the wall. The tying run, Henderson's in. Alonso's being waved home. The throw is, yes! What a slide! Orioles lead it on a pinch hit two-run double.
9: 3-2 the final score as the Orioles get the victory and improve to 43-51 on the season. They begin a series against the Royals tonight, a 7:05 first pitch both today and Saturday. You can hear the call on WEPM Martinsburg and WCST Berkeley Springs. 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
11: 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There are no accidents. 70 westbound traffic slows Patrick Street to 340. And then you're going to find more delays when you get to 81. The rest of the ride to Hancock, it's good. 15 Leesburg, heavy, heavy now, because before you ever even get to White's Ferry, now you've got a crash. 15 Luckett's heavy, busy at Point of Rocks, Mountville Road. Route 9 in the Berlin Turnpike, kind of heavy in all directions, but manageable. And then traffic slows in toward Hillsboro, Cider Mill Road, and Harper's Ferry Road. And these are brief delays. I'm Allie Oakley with traffic.
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1: It is about 9 minutes until the top of the hour. It's time to do a little bit of On This Date. On this date, it is July 13th of 2026. On this date in 1948, Tony Kornheiser was born. He's 78. On this date in 1963, Spud Webb was born. with his 5'7" vertical leap, or he was 5'7" tall. It wasn't his vertical leap, but was able to dunk the basketball. Born this day in 1954, David Thompson from NC State, an NBA guard. He's 72.
12: And in the 40 years since the natives of Shelby, North Carolina first landed at NC State's campus, no one has come close to taking away his title as the greatest basketball player in ACC history. His number 44 is the only jersey to ever be officially retired by NC State's men's basketball. Thompson scored his 2,309 points in just 3 years of varsity play. He also played long before college basketball ever had a three-point line. With his 44-inch vertical leap, indeed, he was one of college basketball's first above-the-rim players who forever changed the game.
1: And born on this date was Harrison Ford. He is 84 today. Also, Richard Cheech Martin from Cheech and Chong was born on this date. He is 80. And going to events on this date in 1962, the 91st British Golf Open, where Arnold Palmer shoots a 276 at Royal Troon.
13: Palmer's feelings can be imagined as he and his wife went to the clubhouse. Golf's most coveted title was his.
14: Oh, beautiful. Thank you. Thank you, sir. This is very, very lucky.
15: They haven't given you the money.
13: Oh, well. Arnold Palmer, one of golf's all-time greats.
1: On this day in 1982, it was the 53rd All-Star Game. The NL won 4-1 at Olympic Stadium in Montreal. The All-Star was Davy Concepcion from Cincinnati Reds.
16: A base on balls has long been the scourge of many a manager, and the cost of that free pass soon becomes evident as Cincinnati's Dave Concepcion stands in. It's a home run, and for Dave Concepcion, that's something of a rarity. He had hit just one in nearly 3 months of play this year. So this homer, putting his team ahead 2-1, has to be a special thrill. And for the National League fans of Montreal, it's time for a little international celebration.
1: Davy Concepcion, that was in 1982. On this date in 1939, Frank Sinatra releases his first ever single, From the Bottom of My Heart, with Harry James. It didn't chart, but it was a sign of things to come.

0: That was Old Blue Eyes, and again, that was from 1939 is when Frank Sinatra released that. Born in 1942, Roger McGuinn from the Byrds. He was born in Chicago. He is 84 today. Happy birthday. Taking us to the break, here's the Byrds with 8 Miles High.
1: This is Hotline, presented by Salango Law on Metro News, the voice of West Virginia. 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
3: 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There are no accidents. 70 westbound traffic slows Patrick Street to 340. And then you're going to find more delays when you get to 81. The rest of the ride to Hancock, it's good. 15 Leesburg, heavy now, because before you ever even get to White's Ferry, now you've got a crash. 15 Luckett's heavy, busy at Point of Rocks, Mountville Road. Route 9 in the Berlin Turnpike, kind of heavy in all directions, but manageable. And then traffic slows in toward Hillsboro, Cider Mill Road, and Harper's Ferry Road. And these are brief delays. I'm Allie Oakley with traffic.
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0: It is coming up with at the top of the 5 o'clock hour. That means it's going to be time for the All-Pro Carl Lee, who's already in studio with us. Carl will join us next hour. For the entire hour, if you have any questions for Carl, you can send us over a text message, 304-825-5304. You can call us next hour, 1-800-765-8255, 1-800-765-TALK. Talk to Carl about several different things. We want to talk about All-Star games or Pro Bowl games, however you want to call it. The All-Stars in sports, we're going to talk about that. Talk a little bit about this Bryce Harper story with the gambling and the video that was sent to the FanDuel client. And just some other things. We might touch on a little bit of World Cup, maybe Conor McGregor, other things coming up here that we'll touch in on, and you as well. So if you want to ask Carl any questions, 304-825-5304. We'll be back after this on Hot
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2: This is a Fox News alert, an interim replacement for Senator Lindsey Graham. I'm Lisa Brady.
3: Lindsey has always been there for me, and now I will be there for him.
2: Graham's younger sister, Darlene, just named by the South Carolina governor to serve out the rest of his term, which ends in January. Graham raised her after the untimely deaths of both of their parents when she was still a young teenager. During the announcement a short time ago, the now 62-year-old also offering this message to her brother.
3: I miss you more than I can even put into words, but I'm going to do this. I got it.
2: She says the past 2 days have been very difficult and that faith and an outpouring of shared memories have gotten the family through it.
4: Lindsey Graham understood the hopes, dreams, and needs of his state and delivered for his state every time.
2: Governor Henry McMaster calling the four-term senator irreplaceable just before naming Darlene Graham Nordone, now set to become the first woman to represent South Carolina in the U.S. Senate. A special election is expected next month to pick a new Republican nominee in the November election for that seat. After a weekend of U.S. strikes and more Iran counterattacks, each side claiming control over the Strait of Hormuz, President Trump telling Fox,
5: "We're going to keep the strait. And we'll probably run it. We'll become the guardian of the strait. Maybe we'll call it the guardian angel of the strait. And we should be reimbursed for that."
2: Also reimposing a U.S. naval blockade of Iranian ports.
6: The strikes over the past 24 hours targeted air defense systems, coastal radar sites, missile and drone capabilities around the strait. They don't seem like they're going to end anytime soon. Military experts say the president is fed up and not buying the lies from Iran anymore.
2: Fox Business's Edward Lawrence at the White House. President Trump plans to address the nation Thursday night at 9 p.m. Eastern. 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
8: A Berkeley County man who had been elected to the 91st Delegate District before being arrested on a felony terroristic threats charge was the subject of a status hearing. In December of 2024, Joseph DeSoto was charged with one felony count of threats of terrorist acts after messaging a local delegate's wife that he intended to send specific delegates, quote, to hell, following the Republican caucus. On Monday, he appeared in 27th Judicial Circuit Court Judge Michael Lawrence's courtroom for a status hearing. The date had previously been scheduled as a pretrial hearing ahead of a trial that was supposed to commence next week. DeSoto's attorney says he needs more time, awaiting an expert who would be doing an evaluation pertinent to the case. Court documents indicate the defense could be considering the mental condition of the defendant during the time of the alleged crime. Read more in an article at PanhandleNewsNetwork.com. The advanced defense manufacturer Helsing announced it will invest an initial $50 million to set up operations in Berkeley County. Governor Patrick Morrissey announced the development at Blue Ridge Community and Technical College this morning, saying the development will help continue to change the direction of the trajectory of the state. Helsing is a leading European defense technology company headquartered in Munich, Germany. It specializes in artificial intelligence and autonomous military systems. The West Virginia announcement took place in front of a model drone suspended from the ceiling. The new facility in Martinsburg will initially manufacture Helsing's HX2 AI-enabled strike drone. Jennifer McCardle is the U.S. General Manager of Helsing.
9: This drone is battle-proven in Ukraine. It's been tested by our allies and by the U.S. Army. And we'll be producing 2,000 of those a month with the West Virginia workforce.
8: She says the drones will boost military strength in the U.S. Berkeley County Economic Development Authority Director Jennifer Smith was on hand. She talked about the nexus of training at Blue Ridge.
10: This is huge for advanced manufacturing in Berkeley County. Blue Ridge Community and Technical College is going to be a great partner with this business, and it's going to help a lot of local residents.
8: Read more of Brad McElhaney's coverage at WVMetroNews.com. 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
11: Here is your Panhandle News Network forecast. Tonight, expect clear to partly cloudy skies with a low of 63. Tomorrow will bring abundant sunshine and hot conditions with a high of 94. Tomorrow night, anticipate humid weather under a crystal clear sky with a low of 69. With your Panhandle News Network forecast, I'm meteorologist Jason Caterina.

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1: It is 6 minutes past 5 o'clock. You're listening to Metro News Hotline. I'm Dale Cooper. Thanks for tuning in. On this Monday, Monday means that we welcome into the studio NFL All-Pro Carl Lee is joining me. Carl, hello. How are you doing?
2: I'm doing good. How are you?
1: I'm doing very well. Appreciate you coming in today and spending some time with us. Always enjoy some conversations we have. What do you do this time of year?
2: Well, we are getting ready for football. We have a youth football, and we have a kind of a coaches meeting coming up this week probably. And just try to figure out what's, you know, who's all coaching and what we're going to do and all those kinds of things. So I've had probably like about a 2 week window of kind of slow, not doing too much of anything necessarily, but now it's getting ready to pick up, and by the time I stop, it'll be somewhere next year somewhere.
1: So you're starting to get into your busy season, yeah, then. It's just now starting to start for you. Yeah. Man, I know that just this morning I was going around starting to audit our equipment for football this autumn. You know, it feels weird because we're not even in August yet, right. But it comes quick, man. The first game's in August. Yes. You know, it's the end of August. So, I mean, we're just literally a little over a month away from that thing. What?
2: It's crazy. And it's crazy. And people don't realize, like, it takes a lot in football to whether you're announcing it or whether you're trying to organize it, it's a lot of different stuff.
1: There's a lot of moving pieces.
2: Equipment, all that kind of stuff.
1: But one of the things when I was younger, one of the things that I used to do, I don't know, it was like a mental exercise I would do sometimes, but I would take like where I was or going into somewhere for the first time, and I would think about everything that was needed to get everything there. You know what I mean? Like the industry that was needed to create like every little bolt and every little nut, the trucks that were needed to ship those things to the locations that they got to and stuff like that. That was a perspective training that I used to do. But stuff like that really makes you think sometimes about like all the little nuances and stuff that you need to move.
2: And I don't think people really realize sometimes what it really does take for whatever it is to actually get it set up and flowing somewhat nicely, if you can find that opportunity to get to that space.
1: I just think of coaching in general, and it's not like this is the NFL or college level. You know, coaches at the high school level, for example, have lives or reportedly as their wives, I guess, but they have lives outside of coaching and the football and different things along those lines. And that's not only for the head coaches, that's for every position coach and everything on there. And that itself is a massive mental undertaking to get your life as a coach set up, because you probably have your own kids and all these other things that you have to take care of. I mean, it's a busy, busy time for people.
2: Yeah, if your kid doesn't play at the level that you're coaching, so if he's middle school and you're coaching high school, you know, there's a day that you kind of trying to get out of there to watch him play, you know, and you probably want to work with him at some point. When does that happen? I think it's a major challenge to actually coach. And if you have a kid that is playing, I think that's the hugest challenge that you could have.
1: Yeah, no doubt. So much respect to all of the administrators, coaches, the athletes too, because I mean the burden is on them too. I mean, you have to start getting in shape and watching what you eat and doing all the right things. I mean,
2: hopefully already.
1: True. Maybe not if you were an offensive lineman like me, but hopefully you're already getting there. And but I mean, it's not a job, but it is a job. I mean, it's something
2: really
1: you got to do.
2: It really is. There's no difference really. To me, in pro football, college football, high school football, and even youth, like, you have to be ready to go to work. You know, I mean, it is actual work, you know, and you trying to teach a little kid how to block or, you know, any kind of specific skill set, that's a challenge. And then if you get him, Now you've got to put him against somebody else and judge that. And, I mean, there's just no – there's never an end. You get to the game. You know, he might miss a block or whatever. You got to go back through the process again and explain it to him, and you got to get that guy. That's your man. I mean, it's just never ending.
1: Yeah, it's when you start going down the list, it's a lot. Yes. There's no doubt that stuff that you have to respect and you have to realize and things along those lines. Tonight in Major League Baseball is the Home Run Derby contest, of course, which. Much like the dunk contest in the NBA is something that really had a heyday at some point in the past where it was really a sort of a cultural moment. It's not quite what it used to be. I think that, you know, people get used to seeing it, the repetitive nature of it. You see it every year. Not always do the biggest stars come out to play in anymore, much like the dunk contest and things along those lines. But that got me thinking a little bit about All-Star game in general. And I know you and Dave talk about this a lot, but I had a couple of different ideas that I wanted to think about. We've talked about ways to improve the NFL All-Star game, or the Pro Bowl or something along those lines. And they don't really have a true analog for a home run hitting contest. But right. A home run hitting contest really works perfectly for baseball. It isolates, frankly, the one skill that everybody really does enjoy watching. Mm-hmm. It puts it in a situation where the fans can get really involved and everything with it. They're going back to the swing thing this year. We'll see how that works out. And there are some pretty big names in it this year, so it works out that way. But what would you think is the closest thing that you could do in football to something like that? I mean, I don't know if you want it like a straight-up speed. Is that a little boring, just doing like a 40-yard dash or something? I mean, what would be the closest analog, do you think, in football?
2: Well, and to your point about if you did the 40-yard dash, in most cases, let's say during Deion's time, you probably know who's gonna win it. You know, so the only reality would be to, or excitement to it, would be watching what lineman, offensive, defensive lineman, or quarterback might win it, because most of the time everybody knows who the fastest guy is, whether in the league or for sure on a team.
1: Trying to give some of my I never played at a high level, but I played in line. So I was trying to give some of my linemen a little bit of love. What would be an interest in, because you know, the Ocho, ESPN used to like, they would put on the strongest man contests,
2: yes,
1: and just play those all night long back in the day. They would do it all the time. What would the interest be on doing some? Now, I don't know if you could do it without hurting anybody. That would be one of the important things, but something that shows like strongman competition type stuff among the linemen and linebackers.
2: See, I think that would go over huge.
1: I would love that, frankly.
2: I think there'd be a lot of people would love that. And I don't think it has to be necessarily just linemen, linebackers.
1: Could be anybody. That
2: it
1: is
2: could
1: true.
2: Be anybody.
1: You hear about running backs that can bench or deadlift more than anybody.
2: Yes.
1: So yeah, that's true.
2: So I think if you did do a lifting, I won't even call it a contest, but have a program where you're watching a team work out, or a group of guys work out and see what they go through. I think it would be exciting for kids, and I think it would be motivation for them more than anything else.
1: I just something like playing horse, but with lifting things. Hey, I can lift that. I can lift that car, and then you go and you lift the car. Can you lift the car? You know, I don't know, but it seems like that there would have to be something in NFL that we could do that would sort of have that impact that the Home Run Derby contest does in for Major League Baseball, because that really works. The other question I had for you, and this is always one, it usually happens more in baseball than I think than other sports, but I think that you can kind of use it for other sports as well. And that is sort of the phenomena between regular All-Stars, guys that basically are there every year, and guys that have a really good first half. Before, because you know the All-Star game's after a half. It's not even at the end of the season like it is in the NFL. It's after a half.
2: Right.
1: So the debate is always, do you give a roster spot to somebody who's had a really good half if it means that one of your perennial All-Stars, maybe even a future Hall of Famer, having a little bit of a down half doesn't make the roster? What do you think as far as that goes that you would like to see the mix on that?
2: I don't understand what would have been the thought process of doing it before the end of the season, and maybe because the season's so long.
1: Right.
2: But even at that, if you, let's just say that you picked it at the end of the season and you played it at the beginning of the next season, I think that would get you the opportunity to get the best players. If that it,
1: no, I see what you're saying.
2: You know, because, like, but I I'll say this. I didn't get the luxury. You know, I had three Pro Bowls. I would not have, if I'd have gotten five, I'd have played in five. You know, but there are people who just, there are guys who are good enough and have a mindset of not necessarily needing to play in the All-Star game.
1: Yeah, right.
2: Because their expectation is beyond that now, because you've had enough of those. Now you're looking for a championship or another championship more so than you are playing in an All-Star game.
1: To that perspective, something that happened last week that actually made me feel pretty good just from a fan standpoint. The Phillies' great pitcher, Zach Wheeler, had been hurt for a large portion of the first half, was having a great season, got hurt, came back. And he's a little down on innings, but his overall numbers are incredible. Like they're very much all-star worthy numbers. Mm-hmm. I think he has a low 2 ERA. I think he's only lost one or two games, and he's like 6-2 or something like that. Has more strikeouts than innings, but I mean, he's just had a phenomenal season, and he's a perennial all-star type of guy that's usually up there. And I was actually heartened to hear him. He came out and he had a great game against the Reds one night last week, which, you know, go figure. But anyway, he came out, struck out a bunch of guys, had a great game, only gave up one run in 8 innings, I think. And after the game, he sort of said, this is a reminder to the All-Star committee who I am. You know, maybe they'll think twice next time. And to me, because of what you just said, so many players consider the nomination disposable. You know, it's mm-hmm. like, another All-Star game. I mean, this is a perennial All-Star guy. Right, it's not like he's never been there before. Right. But he's still hungry to go, and he wants that accolade. And frankly, I was kind of like, I don't really care that much about Zach Wheeler one way or the other, but that kind of made me go, heck yeah, man. You want to go in there, and you want that respect.
2: Yeah, that's the guy. See, to me, I'm thinking I would play in every All-Star game in my head. I would think I would play in every All-Star game that I would have been able to be picked for. If I'd have got 10, I'd have played in 10. Because I just don't know how I could, quote, downplay it. Because if I've done two, why won't I do three? If I've done three, why won't I do five? You know, because it does something for my name going forward. And you have a chance to play against the best guys. And those best guys they're not always the same guys.
1: Yeah, that's true.
2: You know, and so, you know, you're going to play against and with some of the best guys that's ever going to play the game. How do you miss that? How do you not want to be part of that? I just don't know how you walk away from it.
1: Yeah, I mean, that's I've always wondered that question. And like you were talking about earlier, I've just seen so much of this where guys don't really want to play, whatever. It's sort of like the same attitude that people get with bowl games or whatever, you know, from college, mm-hmm. you know, like, I don't want to go hurt myself, or who wants to fly and do all this stuff. I just kind of liked it when a guy was like, dang it, I wanted to make the All-Star team. And this is a reminder of who I am. I just, as a fan, if I was a fan of the Phillies and a fan of that player, that would have made me feel great.
2: In the North-South game, it never dawned on me to think that I was going to get hurt and not be able to play. That was not even a thing for anybody. Now, if you're coming off the end of the season and you are a little banged up, you may not play. But if you finish up the season and you're healthy and you're selected as part of the North-South game, man, I'm playing. I'm playing. It's an honor to say I am one of the best players in the state. How do you – it's easy to – if you talk about it, but don't you want to go out and play against those guys? Like, I wanted to see what Kurt Warner was like.
1: Sure. Oh, that makes sense. Right, yeah.
2: And, you know, me and a friend who's passed away, Eddie Ray Dias, we were like, we want to see him. Like, we want to see him run the ball just one time just to see. And, man, when we saw it, we were like, oh, my gosh, I've never seen anybody like that. You know, and now you're playing with him. Now, so the next thing I want to do, can I tackle him in open field? You know, is there any chance I have a way to get my hands on him? I mean, it's just, there's so many great opportunities that you will not get by not playing than I think you will get if you do play.
1: Man, that is a great point. And I just wanted to mention that you you talked about Kurt Warner there for just a moment, and you're talking about the Kurt Warner, of course, the running back,
2: yes,
1: who's from Pondville, West Virginia, went to play for Penn State and the Seattle Seahawks. And by the way, the reason I wanted to bring it up, if you go through the archives of Carl's show, Kurt doesn't do a lot of media.
2: No, he doesn't
1: do a lot of media at all. He did Carl's show. So if you've been wondering what happened to one of West Virginia's great, great high school players, Kurt Warner, who went on to a good NFL career that would have been better if not for injuries, he did an interview with Carl last year, and it's a great episode. I really enjoyed that. So you can check that out. Do a search for Let's Talk Carl Lee. Kurt Warner, his is spelled with a C, not a K.
2: Yes.
1: So that's how you know the difference between the Kurt Warners. And it'll come right up, and you can listen to that show. It was really good that Carl and Kurt did last year. Like I said, Kurt does not do a lot of media. I've tried to get him on Hotline many times, and very nice, but consistently
2: very,
1: no.
2: Yes, it's a polite no.
1: Yes,
2: it's
1: consistently.
2: Is. Yeah.
1: But Carl got the access and had him on the air, and I thought it was very good. Let's do this. Let's take our break. We need to come back, and we'll play a little bit of In or Out right after this.
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0: This September, the Mountaineers are coming home.
5: 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Did they get him? They got him! They got him back at the 27-yard line!
6: Sends the ball back, and Brady is going to fake it. Brady's running. Brady, first down, West Virginia!
0: The biggest plays, the unforgettable moments.
7: The snap. McKenzie kicks it. 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The ball game is over!
0: The victories that make all of West Virginia proud.
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11: 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On 81, Winchester, Martinsburg, I don't see any accidents. 70 westbound traffic is going to slow. When you get to Downsville Pike to 81, the rest of the ride to Hancock, pretty good shape right now. 15 out of Leesburg, it's pretty heavy to White's Ferry, pretty heavy into Luckett's and Point of Rocks. Route 9, Berlin, Turnpike heavy. Heavy into Hillsboro, heavy at Harper's Ferry Road, and then you find Charlestown to ride in toward Martinsburg. I don't see any accidents here. If you're taking Route 7 out of Leesburg, Berryville, yep, you're in fine shape at the moment. I'm Allie Oakley with traffic.
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0: It is 26 minutes past the hour. That means we better get going for In or Out. This is the game that we play every day around this time, where we have three categories, the topics of which change daily. We have food, gut reaction, and celebrity. I'll get to it eventually. I've only been doing it for 13 years. So let's go ahead and get started. Matt, I'm assuming you're okay in there. I hear you laughing
1: I'm
0: at
1: fine.
0: Me. All right, we're going to start with food, and we're going to talk about the KFC popcorn chicken. It's back. 3 years after it was pulled from the menus, it's now available a la carte or part of three meal deals. Popcorn chicken at KFC, Matt, in or out?
2: What part of the chicken is the popcorn?
0: The breaded part.
2: Well, as long as it's got all 13 spices and herbs and whatever, I'll be slightly in.
0: How about you, Carl? The popcorn chicken from KFC, $8.49 in the combo, $10.99 in the big box, and $10 for a bucket with four dipping sauces.
3: I've never really had it, I don't think. So I'm going to try it. So that I guess that should be in because I'm going to try it.
0: Let's see. It's only for a limited time, so you better get it while supplies last. I'm going to be in because I know my wife really likes the popcorn chicken. But also the last time I had it, it just seemed like deep fried bread. There wasn't much chicken in it. So we'll see how that
3: goes. You turned me away.
0: moving to gut reaction, how about Play-Doh for adults? Hasbro is launching Blooms by Play-Doh, a new adult-focused line for crafting floral arrangements. 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Play-Doh for adults, Matt, in or out?
2: Well, I can smell this one. It's the world is so heavy, sometimes we just need to play a little bit, right?
0: Agreed, sure.
2: I don't know, it seems a little strange, but I mean, I'd be slightly in on that too, I think.
0: The interesting thing about this is I feel like it's mimicking what Lego did, because when Lego almost went bankrupt, one of the imprints that they started was their floral imprint.
2: Yeah.
0: And that's one of the things that they used to get a boost back. So it feels a little copycat-ish.
2: Yeah, a little
0: I don't know.
2: Bit.
0: We'll see. Yeah. We'll see. What do you think, Carl? Adult Play-Doh, in or out?
3: I don't need it for me, but I'm sure somebody might need it, so I'll be in.
0: They start around $25 at Amazon, Target, and Walmart. The TikTok shop debuts on July 16th, so you can get the first ones coming up in just a couple of days. You know what? Because I'm in on just modeling clay, I really love modeling clay as an adult, and I use that with my daughter all the time to make stuff. I'll be in.
2: Play-Doh smells better.
0: Yes, it does. That's very true. Play-Doh does smell better. Moving on now to celebrities. Well, I want to talk a little bit about Spaceballs. The Spaceballs 2 is coming out. Spaceballs, the new one. And it's going to star Mel Brooks is going to be in it. Bill Pullman's going to be in it. But also Rick Moranis is going to be in the movie. Rick Moranis is back from acting since the early 1990s, where he retired after his wife, Ann Belsky, died of cancer in 1991. He chose to step away from Hollywood and raise his kids himself. He hasn't been in a film since 1996's Big Bully. He's had a couple of cameos in some commercials, but no movies since then. So this is the return, playing Dark Helmet. Rick Moranis is back for the first time since 1991. So Rick Moranis, Matt, in or out?
2: I am so in on Rick Moranis.
0: Carl, Rick Moranis, in or out?
3: Gotta be in.
0: I love Rick Moranis. I always have, and I'm looking forward to Spaceballs 2. I am definitely in on Rick Moranis.
2: We were in on everything.
0: I know, man. That turned them all over, man. That never happens. I'm going to have to brag the weekly tomorrow that we got it. Matt, I appreciate it. Carl, thank you very much.
2: Yep.
0: Carl will be back with me right after this. We'll go ahead and take a break. 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
4: West Virginia Metro News. I'm Jack Carlson. The state's attorney general says his office will continue its fight against a foster care lawsuit at the U.S. District Court level.
5: A federal judge has rejected a stay in a request for a class action suit against the state foster care system. Attorney General J.B. McCuskey says poverty and substance abuse have caused those numbers to balloon.
6: If you have a child, you need to make sure that that child is taken care of. If you are someone who has taken the step to bring life into this world, that life is your responsibility.
5: A new round of discovery is underway. The trial could start next spring. I'm Mike Nolting for WVMetroNews.com.
4: A criminal trial against a Berkeley County man who almost became a state legislator has been delayed. Joseph DeSoto was in Berkeley County Circuit Court today for a status hearing. He was elected as a delegate in the November 2024 election, but he was arrested on felony terroristic threats. DeSoto allegedly sent threatening messages to another delegate's wife. He never took a seat in the House because of those allegations. The trial was supposed to begin next week. There's no word on when it will begin now. A former Musselman middle school teacher will go on trial this fall on sexual assault charges. 47-year-old Luxino allegedly assaulted a 14-year-old student multiple times. His trial begins in November.

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2: A fast-moving Charleston shots fired case may reach its end tomorrow. 20-year-old Ja'Kai Harrison says he's ready to enter a plea agreement. He's charged with firing shots outside Laidley Field on May 2nd. Harrison will now appear in Kanawha County Circuit Court tomorrow afternoon to announce the plea. A tragic death in Pendleton County. 47-year-old rock climber Mike Robinson fell to his death at Seneca Rocks on Saturday afternoon. He was a member of the Washington, D.C. Canoe Club. From the Metro News Anchor Desk, I'm Jack Carlson.
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6: We're wrapping up the show just about a little over a little less than a half an hour left, so a couple more segments left with Carl Lee, the All-Pro from Minnesota Vikings and the New Orleans Saints is with us. You're welcome to send Carl a message. If you have any questions for him yourself, you can send him a message, 304-825-5304. That's 304-TALK-304. Let me check real quick, see if anything new for Carl. Nothing new for Carl right now. But you're welcome to send any questions in for him, 304-825-5304. I thought we'd take just a second to talk a little bit about this Bryce Harper story that broke last week and then had a couple of follow-ups over the weekend. And Dave and I never really talked about it a lot on air last week, so I don't have a lot to clean up. So I can kind of present the thing, first of all, how it was originally covered and then what it ended up being. So news started breaking late last week or middle of last week. This story about the Phillies' Bryce Harper. And Bryce Harper was a client of the service FanDuel received a video from Bryce Harper that was basically a not really a thank you video. It was just like a, hey man, we have our eyes on you. We know what your son's name is. Not in a creepy way necessarily, just like he name checked his son and the baseball team that his son played for, wished him good luck at his job. Like all of these really personal details from this client from FanDuel. And the client got this as a perk from FanDuel from Bryce Harper. And it just so happened to coincide with a point with this particular client of FanDuel that was during a time that he was trying to slow down, to whittle away his betting, because he was a whatever the executive club, like he's one of the highest level members of FanDuel who was making a lot of money. And then his fortunes turned and he was actually a couple million dollars in debt to the service when he received this video. So the feeling of it is, hey, you're slowing down. Remember, here's at best case, here's one of your perks. Here's Bryce Harper telling you that you're a valued member of our community or a fan, mm-hmm. FanDuel community. So when this story first broke, there was a lot of backlash, frankly, to Bryce Harper and FanDuel for this, because it seemed like a player that makes hundreds of millions of dollars was recording a personal video to a person who was doing some personal sports gambling, who was in debt a few million dollars. And it just sort of the public relation on this was not going well. And so that was sort of the story as it was framed last week. More information has now come to light that the way that this thing actually plays out is there was an executive for FanDuel who purchased standalone a Cameo. Now, Cameo is another service that you can use online where celebrities will get on there and basically, depending on how famous they are, they charge a fee to do things. And some of them do it as a charity. Like I bought one for Dave Weekly a while back. And the one that I bought, the person donated the money to charity for it. So they would do your customized greeting, but they donated the money that they got from it for charity. Some of them will do that. And so you can get like a birthday greeting to your son or

0: something like that from his favorite ball player or his favorite actor or whatever it might be. So somebody from Cameo reached out to Bryce Harper, had him do this video, paid for this video through Cameo, and dropped in all of these names of this FanDuel client's son, the school he went to, some personal details about him, just to make it a personal message to him. And then he takes it off of the service Cameo, repurposes it through FanDuel, and sends the video to the FanDuel client, where it seems like that it's a perk to his membership that he got a personal message from Bryce Harper. And so now the question is, I mean, there's a lot of problems here. Number one, Cameo was probably defrauded in this situation because that's not the purpose of their... In fact, I've looked into Cameo to do some things for our show before. I was going to try to get Samuel L. Jackson to do some stuff for our show because we have that Friday thing that we do with the snakes on the plane. Samuel L. Jackson is on Cameo, so I was actually going to look into getting Samuel L. Jackson to cut some stuff for us. And it wasn't overly expensive. Like, I think that I probably would have done it, but I couldn't use it commercially. So I couldn't have used it for the show. So there are reasons that you can't use some of these things. And I have to think that repurposing the video as your own property that you're sending to someone to solicit them basically for business has to not be above the board. But even beyond that, you as a former player, Carl, what would guys think that either you know now or that you played with that they were basically tricked into doing this video?
1: My first thought is like, and then to your question, I don't think players would think that you were tricked. That would be the first thing. They were like, you know, I think guys are hard, you know, teammates are hard on each other, especially when you make that kind of mistake. Man, you knew that you couldn't do that. Why are you even part of it? Like, why are you even entangled in it at all? And to me, that's my whole question, whether you did or you didn't or you didn't, you're invested in it. Like you are part of it. Your name can be associated with it. So you're included in it.
0: We have to look at this at the league level too, right? I mean, because the league allows it.
1: And again, I'm thinking football primarily where you can't.
0: Right, yeah, right.
1: You can't do it. You know, I shouldn't say you can't do it. They say that you can't do it, but I don't know if there's like a repercussion unless I don't know if there's a real true repercussion of it that's if you do this, this is what the consequences are. So but if you do it, now we'll figure out what the consequences are, you know. And I don't think that works. I think if you tell me that this is the repercussions of my actions, if I do that, now I have to make a huge decision based on what that repercussion is of whether or not I'm going to even do that. And see, to me, like I'm not a gambler. But I do believe that there are people who are gamblers who just can't, you know, some bets they just can't turn away, you know, and it's just something that you do. And my question is, why? Why are we even here? Why are we even having this discussion? Not saying that you weren't supposed to, but come on. Like, who are the people you're dealing with?
0: Yeah.
1: Do you know them? Are they straightforward? Can you actually trust them? I mean, I think there's too many questions that I would have in gambling, betting, however you define it. It's just too many. There's too many risks for me to be involved in it because I just don't know enough about it and enough about the people, what they can and can't do with my money. I'm not in that.
0: You know, so you're not really necessarily, not to put words in your mouth, but plausible deniability that people have, like, hey, look, they just came to me and talked to me about it. You're saying that you're a grown person and you have eyes and ears and you see what's going on. You know, I mean, can you make the claim of ignorance one way or the other? Maybe not specifically to the Harper situation, but in some of these situations, maybe the claim doesn't mesh with the with what should be obvious.
1: I shouldn't I shouldn't be there. If the conversation comes up, if somebody's talking about, hey, let's bet on this kind of stuff, the first thing I'm going to do, I'm going to ease my way away from it and stay away from it. I'm not going to be part of it. If you stay in that environment, if you are with people who do gamble, do bet, what is everybody thinking that you're going to do?
2: You know, we talk about all the time about how, from a fan perspective, gambling's everywhere. I mean, it's, yes, you know, on TV, it's whole segments now. But on the other side of things here, not just gambling, but I mean, like this Cameo thing, for example, there's a lot more opportunities for players to make money. It's no longer just go out onto court, go out onto the field, make money. But it's like,
0: it's even beyond shoes now. It's not even just shoes.
2: Not even just shoes, apparel, whatever. Yeah. But it's like, hey, if you'll make this video, you could make money this way. Well, if you'll just do this interview for us, or if you'll just do this appearance for us, we'll give you X number of dollars. As a player, especially somebody, I mean, Carl, you grew up here in West Virginia. Mm-hmm. We know what it's like growing up here. Money management isn't a tool that everyone here has. Some people, they're lucky enough, they grow up in a family where money management is talked about. For others, you know, these kids grow up on the streets, happen to be really good athletes, and then they get the break and they get to become college athletes and pros. All of a sudden, all this money opportunity is everywhere, and they have no idea how to manage that.
0: And there's something to be said too, I think. And again, I'm not, you know, a lot of times we're dealing with adults here, so there has to be some responsibility. But if you grow up and you see a certain logo that's along, like you have the NFL logo and then Acme Corporation is next to the NFL logo, and you grow up seeing Acme Corporation logo there all the time, and then you're in the league and one day you get a business card from somebody with Acme Corporation and they're talking about wanting to do some business with you, you're like, oh, hey, the league does business with you all the time. I'm right there.
1: Right.
0: Well, I mean, those logos on the leagues now are not Acme. They're gambling places. And so, I mean, why would you not think that you can do, I mean, to some level, do business? I wanted to steer this just a minute because I also wanted it, because this is somewhat related, I think, to what's going on, not so much with gambling, but with players as a commodity and this environment we're in. Yet another story coming out of the Clippers, and the owner of the Clippers was Steve Ballmer, and who were looking to trade Kwame Leonard. And now yet another situation where it looks like that there was – have you heard anything about this?
1: No.
0: Okay, so this is another situation where it looks like a player was being paid basically under the table. And what's been happening with the Clippers before, and the embezzlement that was uncovered in the NBA earlier in the year, was like basically creating like fake corporations and getting players money from doing something with those corporations, you know, like supposedly working for a local corporation. And basically they're shell companies that they're putting together to funnel more money on top of the max contract that you can get in the NBA. So guys will sign for the max contract or whatever it is. And also, oh, by the way, you're the CEO of whatever this company are, and you're getting more money doing it that way. That's very rudimentary on how this thing's working. But what I'm wondering is, so you have to know as a player that there's something that's not right about this. It's like a CEO of, I mean, I don't do anything for them, but I get paid $5 million a year or whatever doing it. What do you think's going to happen when you go to get traded? I mean, how do you expect for this to all stay covered up? Like, when you go to get traded or sign your new contract or do whatever, do people just not care? I mean, this is going to get exposed.
1: I think the money is greater than the risk.
0: Oh, that's 100% it, isn't it?
1: You know, I think when you start talking about, especially basketball, you start talking about, you know, that guy that anybody's going to be interested in, he's making money already. So the money that we're going to entice you with has to be bigger than that. And I'm looking at that, and that's got a few, three or four extra zeros somewhere. Hey,
0: okay, yeah,
1: let me take a shot at it. You know what? There's no harm in it. I don't see no harm in it. I don't think this is really a bad thing. I'm going to be in the dark anyway. You know, my money's going to be under the table anyway, and I'm going to get all this money back. Perfect.
2: To kind of play dumb.
1: Really. Yeah.
0: The plausible deniability aspect.
2: Yeah.
0: So there's so much of that that's going on right now. Let's do this. Let's take a break. When we come back, we'll wrap up. We're going to wrap up the show. Carl Lee is, I think he's getting ready to do his podcast. We'll see what Carl's going to talk about tonight on that. And we'll wrap up the show when we come back. 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
15: 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On 81 between Winchester, Martinsburg, and Hagerstown, there are no accidents. Traffic looks pretty good. 70 westbound. Traffic slows 355 over to 340, and then you're still going to slow when you get to Downsville Pike to 81, and then you're fine to Hancock 15. Heavy out of Leesburg, heavy into Luckett's, heavy at Point of Rocks. On Route 9, traffic is going to slow when you get to the Berlin, Turnpike, Hillsboro, and then after that to Charlestown and Martinsburg. It's pretty good shape. I don't see any problems. The length of Route 7 between Leesburg, Berryville, and into Winchester, you are rolling along fine. 522 between Hancock and toward Winchester. Traffic's moving. I'm Allie Oakley with traffic.
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0: Wrapping up the show here on a Monday afternoon. Thanks for tuning in to Metro News Hotline. Dave Weekly will be back tomorrow afternoon. I'll slide back on over to the producer's chair where Matt Murphy has been occupying very well all day today. Appreciate all the work you're doing back there, Matt. Thank you very much.
2: Why, thank you. And you're welcome.
0: We've been talking about all kinds of things here, but I wanted to take it just a couple minutes to remind folks. I mentioned a few minutes ago how Carl last year had the former running back out of West Virginia, Kurt Warner, on the program. He went to Penn State, was a great running back for the Seattle Seahawks until injuries kind of slowed him down a little bit. But I just wanted to take just a moment to remind folks of all of the folks that you've had to come through on your podcast before, because it's not just you've had Kurt Warner on. You also had on, you've had on Randy before. You've had on Jason Williams, Christy Martin recently, Alexa Hornbuckle. Sterling Sharp is like a regular on your program. You've had Sterling on a few times now.
2: Yeah. Sterling takes over whether you want him to Sterling or not. God love him.
0: And Sterling was on Carl's show literally the Monday after he was inducted into the Hall of Fame. He made a stop in West Virginia to be on Carl's show in studio on his way back from being in the Hall of Fame.
2: He hadn't even taken the jacket off yet. He was still in the gold jacket.
0: Man. And it was a whole thing where people tried to get the jacket off of Sterling while he was here. But all of this just to say, check it out. Go to any of your favorite podcast players. You can do Let's Talk Carl Lee. Do that search in there. Subscribe to it. It's a weekly podcast that comes out. We usually drop those episodes on Thursday in the Charleston area. You can hear them over the air on Thursday nights or on Sunday afternoons. We air them here over the air here, and you can check them out. But seriously, the folks that Carl's had on there, who was the line of defensive backs you had on there earlier this year? You had your whole defensive backfield back there with you.
1: I had Vincey Glenn, Todd Scott, and Audrey McMillan.
0: Yeah, man. I mean, if you just love like hearing about like stories from the league, the NFL back in the day, guys that Carl played with, he has on the program every once in a while. He has access to some of these. Like I said, Kurt Warner's a guy that I tried to get on the radio for years and has done no media in West Virginia. In fact, the only media in West Virginia that I know of that Kurt Warner has done in the last 30 years is Let's Talk with Carl Lee. So if you want to check that out, I encourage you to go over there and check that out. Speaking of which, what do you guys want to talk about tonight?
1: We're actually going to deal a little bit into the quarterback issue, like who is – there's a top – I think it's like a top 10 or so quarterbacks.
0: I love these lists.
1: And I'm interested in to seeing, especially with Hollis being a quarterback, and I think he's going to be by phone – and I'm sure that me and Lisa will have a good fight trying to figure out who is really the best quarterback that's in the game now. And, of course, I'm going to probably throw out like, okay, so tell me who you think the quarterback back in the day was. Who do you think is the best?
0: Yeah, I like to hear that stuff. Yeah. So that's going to be on Let's Talk with Carl Lee. You'll be able to check that out on Thursday. We'll put that up there, and it'll be a fresh episode. Get you out of here real quick on this question. You have 30 seconds or less to answer this. You just talked about interceptions. What was the most satisfying interception that you had in the NFL? The guy that you just wanted to get, that you were happy to get. Was there anybody?
1: The second pick of Marino.
0: Yes.
2: Yeah.
1: I got a two pick game on him.
0: Ooh,
1: one of them was a pick six, and the other one was just for the enjoyment.
0: Whatever,
1: it,
0: you got it. Yeah. You got it. Got it twice. I love it. I love that story. All right. Let's go ahead and take a break. We'll be back to wrap up the show after this.
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23: 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And he lines the ball sharply to the gap in right center field. That is a hit to the wall. The tying run, Henderson's in. Alonso's being waved home. The throw is yes! What a slide! Orioles lead it on a pinch hit two-run double.
22: 3-2 the final score as the Orioles get the victory and improve to 43-51 on the season. They begin a series against the Royals tonight at 7:05 first pitch both today and Saturday. You can hear the call on WPM Martinsburg and WCST Berkeley Springs. 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
15: 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On 81 between Winchester, Martinsburg, and Hagerstown. There are no accidents. Traffic looks pretty good. 70 westbound. Traffic slows 355 over to 340, and then you're still going to slow when you get to Downsville Pike to 81, and then you're fine to Hancock 15. Heavy out of Leesburg, heavy into Luckett's, heavy at Point of Rocks. On Route 9, traffic is going to slow when you get to the Berlin, Turnpike, Hillsboro, and then after that to Charlestown and Martinsburg. It's pretty good shape. I don't see any problems. The length of Route 7 between Leesburg, Berryville, and into Winchester, you are rolling along fine. 522 between Hancock and toward Winchester. Traffic's moving. I'm Allie Oakley with traffic.
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0: Well, that's going to do it for us. We're out of here. Thanks so much for tuning in to Metro News Hotline on a Monday. Dave Weekly's back tomorrow. Thanks so much for tuning in. For Matt Murphy, I'm Dale Cooper. This is Hotline on Metro News, the voice of West Virginia.
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25: Successor named. I'm Lee Silicera, Fox News. South Carolina Governor Henry McMaster has announced who will temporarily fill the Senate seat left vacant by the sudden death of Senator Lindsey Graham.
26: Republican Governor Henry McMaster said the seat in the U.S. Senate held by the late Lindsey Graham will, for now, stay in the family.
27: It's my honor to ask his little sister, Darlene Graham, to finish his work for him now.
26: McMaster said President Trump thought the decision was a great idea. Darlene Graham said while she might be a novice to national politics, people who knew her brother well are behind her.
28: He thought the world of his staff and colleagues, and with their support,
3: I feel confident.
26: Darlene Graham will be essentially a caretaker for the seat as South Carolina prepares for a special election in August to select a new Republican nominee.
25: Fox's Kunal Scott, U.S. Central Command says it began launching a new round of strikes against Iran. CENTCOM says the targets include coastal surveillance systems and drone and missile systems. This is the third consecutive night of strikes against Iran. President Trump, speaking at the White House now, says that the U.S. hitting Iran hard. Protests in Maine after the deadly shooting of a driver by an ICE agent.
4: Apparently, there are no cameras involved. Body cameras were not on the agents, and so we have no video evidence of what occurred in this case.
25: Maine Independent Senator Angus King and the Associated Press is reporting the driver was not the target of the warrant. Immigrant rights groups say the driver was a 26-year-old man from Colombia. Senator King says Homeland Security Secretary Mark Wayne Mullen said the man weaponized his vehicle against agents before he was shot. Wall Street stocks rose following this latest round of strikes on Iran. The Dow lost 138, the Nasdaq off 408. 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
8: The man accused of shooting two West Virginia National Guard members in November has been hospitalized, according to court records. 30-year-old Rahmanullah Lakhanwala of Afghanistan was taken to a hospital Wednesday, according to a filing made to the United States District Court for the District of Columbia. Fox News reports the hospitalization was for medical treatment necessary to preserve his life after the U.S. Marshals Service reported he was refusing to consume adequate nutrition for an extended period of time. Lakhanwala has been in federal custody since November after he allegedly shot U.S. Army Specialist Sarah Beckstrom and Staff Sergeant Andrew Wolf of Inwood November 26. Beckstrom of Webster Springs died of her injuries. Wolf was critically injured but has been recovering. Read more at panhandlenewsnetwork.com. Despite recent rains, Morgan County is among 25 counties across the Mountain State designated as part of a disaster declaration due to ongoing drought conditions. The U.S. Department of Agriculture has designated 13 West Virginia counties as primary natural disaster areas and 12 contiguous counties as such due to recent drought. The Department of Agriculture says it allows farmers in those 25 counties to apply for USDA Farm Service Agency emergency loan assistance if they qualify. The Berkeley and Morgan County Health Departments want residents to know they are now providing assessments for the dispensing of doxycycline after a tick bite. That's in an effort to prevent Lyme disease. The procedure is that a team member will screen a person to determine if treatment criteria has been met. Screening with treatment is $25. The visit does not include other treatment or testing for tick diseases. At Thursday's Berkeley County Commission meeting, Commission President Eddie Gokenauer talked about the recent Valley Link transmission line meeting.
9: They call those study routes, the three routes that they're studying. And here is the opportunity for the public to make their comments, to make change. This is your opportunity, because I do truly believe that they're willing to listen. And what they can do, I think that they will. So now's your time, you know, if you're particularly affected by it, to make your comments known to them so that they can maybe adjust their route, or perhaps they'll choose another route.
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2: Here is your Panhandle News Network forecast. Tonight, expect clear to partly cloudy skies with a low of 63. Tomorrow will bring abundant sunshine and hot conditions with a high of 94. Tomorrow night, anticipate humid weather under a crystal clear sky with a low of 69. With your Panhandle News Network forecast, I'm meteorologist Jason Caterina.
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6: 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I don't believe what I just saw.
10: Bill McKenzie kicks a 38-yard field goal on the final play of the football game.
11: 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Do you believe in miracles? Yes!
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13: 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Brad and Greg with you this evening. Text line's open, 304-8255-304. We'll get into some of your texts coming up in the show. But first, welcome back to Coach Hunter. Coach Hunter, good evening. Welcome in.
14: Well, welcome to you. Feels odd. Neither of us have been here for a week.
13: We're back, ready to go, ready to roll. And you've got a nice new Steelers shirt on there,
14: Thank
13: Coach.
14: Thank you. Now, that birthday present a few weeks ago.
13: That's very nice.
14: Yep.
13: I like that. Very
14: good. My younger nephew got this for me.
13: Very good.
14: So, yeah.
13: Looking good. Looking good.
14: You as well. We're both fresh off vacation.
13: Fresh, rested, ready to roll. And we got a lot to talk about, even though this is the area of the year, time of year, when it's one of the slowest of the year. No Major League Baseball going on. But we do, you know what we do have? We do have NBA Summer League. So if I get distracted here, pardon me, but I've got one up on my screen on my iPad. I've got the other one up here. We've got Summer League underway. A couple West Virginia players already underway in today's game. One of them, Toby Okoni for the Knicks, had a good couple of possessions in there that we'll get into here in just a bit. We'll talk about him. We've got baseball to get into as well. What a weekend for the Mountaineers. The year of the Mountaineer continues in the baseball world as guys were getting drafted and signed left and right, and also big news on a returnee that we'll get into
14: big
13: a little bit.
14: News.
13: So baseball to talk about here in just a few minutes. We have basketball to get into as well on the men's side. We have a game time for the opener on the Players Era Tournament in Las Vegas. And if you don't know this, here's a little bit of a spoiler alert. We'll get into it in a minute. If you don't know this already, I'm sorry. I'm sorry for you fans. I'm sorry is all I can say. We'll get into the details coming up here in just a little bit. We've got football to talk about. We'll dive into that here in just a few minutes as well. Recruiting continues. It never stops, as Coach Hunter likes to say. Two more commitments come in for WVU over the weekend. Greg is standing by in the recruiting center. He'll get to those here in just a few minutes as well. Text line is open, as I mentioned, 304-8255-304. That's 304-TALK-304. We'd love to hear from you. Get into questions and comments here in just a little bit. Oh, I also forgot to tell you, Tony's going to join us. Tony coming up here in just a little bit. We'll talk to him about that basketball start time and all of this baseball news as well. So Tony Caridi coming up here in just a few minutes. Greg, let's start with that baseball news, because it has been, as we know, just a tremendous year, a really tremendous couple of years, and it continues with the talent from WVU entering the Major League Baseball draft, as there were multiple guys that were taken. Dawson Montessa was the first one off the board. The Cardinals, the West Virginia Cardinals, going into the Mountaineer program for yet another prospect. And we've talked so much about Dawson, had him on this show back around when was that? Was that the regional time? It was just after after the regional, right?
14: Yes.
13: After he had that great performance in the regional, and talked about just his dynamic arm talent, as the scouts like to say, throwing upper 90s. And we saw him in big moments in particular at the end of the year really rise to the occasion. So Dawson getting a chance to go into the Cardinals organization. He was the 72nd pick. Max Yale, Big 12 Pitcher of the Year, third round of the Kansas City Royals, 91st pick. Good to see Paul Schoenfeld get a crack here. Eighth round, 236 overall. He goes to the Arizona Diamondbacks. And then Ian Korn, another one of those guys coming up from the Division II level that just had an unbelievable year for the Mountaineers, goes in the 10th round of the Giants, 298th overall pick. So congratulations to all of those guys. And it set up a pretty good stat here, Greg. The Mountaineers have now had at least four players selected in the Major League Baseball draft for the last 3 years. So no surprise here. Coincides with being one of only two programs to make three straight super regionals. What do you need in order to do that? You need some great players. West Virginia has had those players as of late. It continues. Reese Bassinger also signing a deal with the Blue Jays. He'll join former Mountaineer Sam White in the Toronto organization. So good luck to Reese as he begins his journey. So a bunch of guys getting their crack here in the professional baseball ranks.
14: Yeah, you're exactly right. And you know, you and Tony talk about it all the time on the basketball side of things, and certainly we know about it in football, but it's true in all sports. I mean, if you're going to be elite at the college level, you need pros, right? Maybe not your whole roster full
13: of
14: them,
13: guys. Yep.
14: But the more you can have guys that are elite professionally, the better ultimately your program's going to be. And again, we'll see what happens. There's none of these that are guaranteed to be the next J.J. Weatherholt and be rookies that are fighting for Rookie of the Year candidacy in a couple of years. But you get a couple that are likely to be future Major League Baseball players.
13: Well, and listen, there's a route. How many guys mm-hmm. have we seen that aren't the J.J. Weatherholts or yep. the Alec Manoas that we're taking high that find their way in? Michael Grove, we've talked about yep. him recently. Victor Scott, we saw him earlier this spring, that found their ways. All they need is a shot, and then have worked their way up the ladder and found their way into the big show. So good luck to all of those guys. Continuing on the baseball theme, maybe the biggest news, as good of news as that was for the program and for those individual players, how about Armani Guzman announcing yesterday that he will be returning to the Mountaineers. Just a massive boost for the WVU program. I'll be honest, Greg, that surprised me. I thought given the year that he had, not only just statistically, but you lead the Big 12 in stolen bases, you hit over 300, and then you do it in giant moments that show you can handle the stage. I thought Armani did everything you could possibly do to answer any question that may exist about his ability to play at the professional level. I wouldn't have been surprised in the least if he left. In fact, I thought that was the favorite, to see him return and come back to this program. What a boost that is, not only to Steve Sabins and the program, but to Mountaineer fans as well that get to watch him for another season.
14: Then you add in what he does defensively, all right?
13: Yeah,
14: multiple
13: the versatility.
14: Positions.
13: Yes, that's right.
14: You know, he was so good in so many ways, but, you know, I think, you know, it's pretty obvious that he put word out that, you know what, I'd like to return, because it's someplace he could have been drafted if decided, you know what, we're going to take a run at a guy who's got all this ability. So he put word out he wanted to return to college. He comes back for his fourth year. In today's world, he doesn't have just one more year left, at least doesn't apparently, but we'll let that one play out as it will. But,
13: take the one, Greg. Don't get greedy here with the extra, but take the one for Armani.
14: For right now, he comes back, Tyrus Hall, not drafted, so we'll see. Obviously, Gavin Kelly's just tearing up Team USA. If anybody's seen any highlights from him, I think he was 5 for 6 the other day.
13: That was the next thing I was going into, is you start in a pretty good spot for next year with in the offensive side of things with Armani and Gavin Kelly returning. All Gavin is doing is lighting up the World Collegiate Baseball Classic. Game one, Chinese Taipei. Gavin steps in the box. How about these numbers? 5 of 6, 4 RBI, 3 runs scored, okay? I was one of the best in the history of Team USA at this event. How about this one? Ties a single game hit record for that program. Is the first 5-hit outing since 2019, and just the 11th 5-hit performance in program history, meaning Team USA's program. I mean, historic first game for Gavin Kelly, and Team USA will be back at it tonight, or really tomorrow morning for those of us on the East Coast. They play at 12:30 a.m. Eastern, first pitch against Japan. But yeah, Gavin has stepped right in among a bunch of stars. Hairston from Arizona State's mm-hmm. on that team with him as well. He has stepped in with a bunch of stars, and he has been the star of stars through one game there. No surprise.
14: Get used to those late night games. If you're a Mountaineer fan, if we can find a stream of it, you'll have an opportunity to watch it. But yeah, that's a couple nice pieces with Guzman and obviously Kelly to build around. Einich also back. Now we know Steve Sabins apparently is going out and recruited really well from both the transfer portal and the freshman class.
13: Chance and Cole, right? Yep. You're starting your rotation there. So you've got some pieces back from this team that went to Omaha. But again, I think there's no doubt it starts from the offensive side, in particular with Armani and Gavin, and that announcement from Armani yesterday that he's returning, a big boost to the program. All right, break to take. When we come back, we'll get into football recruiting. Two recent commits to Rich Rodriguez and company. Coach Hunter will get into those. Tony, right around the corner on the basketball start time against Auburn in the Players Era tournament coming up in November in Las Vegas, and we'll keep you updated on what's happening summer league-wise. All of that and your texts straight ahead on the CityNet statewide sports line.
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0: 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We'll get back into those here in just a minute. But got a text from our buddy Jack in Scott Depot says, how many D2 guys have been drafted to Major League Baseball that finished their career at WVU just over the last few years? Coach Hunter, you did a quick check on that because it's a lot. It feels like 1,000 of them. And we've talked about the hit rate for Steve Sabin's and crew. It's a high percentage of those guys that have turned out to be really highly productive players, but you ended up with what that have been drafted? Six
1: in the last 3 years, including three this year. Ian Korn, Dawson Montes, and Ball Schoenfeld. All three were D2 players until transferring to West Virginia this past year and now end up being drafted and making their way on. So that includes a list that Kyle West, a part of that, Derek Clark, part of that. Griffin Kern and guys from the past also. So yeah, that's again, and we've talked to every time one of those guys comes on the show, that's an obvious question. Does the past, you know, help in the recruiting aspect? And all have admitted, yes, very much so. That's part of the spiel that West Virginia uses. And, one has led to the other and each has been really, really successful.
0: Yep, absolutely right. No question. All right, let's talk a little football right now. We have basketball news just ahead that we'll get into your text as well. But let's talk about the football commitments. They continue to roll in, Coach Hunter, as we thought they might a couple of weeks ago. They're still coming. Two more over the weekend. What do we know?
1: Yeah, West Virginia ends up with a couple more players. While we were gone, Mountaineers most recently got Tristan Harden Roberts from Mobile, Alabama. Must have been trained by Pat White's brother because I saw a tweet from him with his arm around him and congratulating him on his commitment. So, of course, obviously, Pat and all of his family from the Mobile area, Daphne, right outside. And the younger brother is involved in training football players right now. And Tristan Harden Roberts, the latest of those, big kid, 6'4", 300. Looks like an interior offensive lineman. Again, a mauler in that regard. 24th player and the fifth offensive lineman for West Virginia so far in the commitment range. So that is definitely a continuing need. West Virginia recruited hard on offensive linemen this past year and still is going hard. Then West Virginia, right before we left, picked up a wide receiver from Eastern PA from Blue Mountain High School, Chase Gowers, 6'2", 190-pound wide receiver, also a really good safety. So maybe call him a utility guy. I think West Virginia's looking at him as a wide receiver once he gets to the college level. But both those kids had good offer lists. The West Virginia looked like the best power four that was on the list for either of them.
0: Okay, so they keep coming in.
1: Yep.
0: Should we just expect it now every week throughout the year? Or are we going to slow at some point?
1: No, it's going to slow. Once you get into July, it typically does slow because the camp periods and all those things that West Virginia had been hosting, those have now ended. Truthfully, coaches are on vacation. They work 362 days a year, so they get 3 days off. But this is a time when they're out. So a lot of the visits that have been going on, a lot of, you know, team camps, 7-on-7 camps, all those things that West Virginia have been hosting, those are over. And, you know, players are also doing what they do in the weeks leading up to their high school practices starting,
0: which is soon. We're down now, and that's amazing, right? Just a couple weeks, and we're going to be underway not only in high school but full camp go for West Virginia as well. While we were gone, also over the last week, I hope you all had a chance to listen to the latest Three Guys Before the Game episode. We had Ben Cutter on, linebacker, and we had talked about that the week before, Greg, when we left, and we talked about the depth in the linebacker room and some of the guys that you thought would see play. But Ben certainly was a wonderful interview. It was great to talk to him. And he, again, continues to be one of those rarities in college football nowadays that he's returning for his fourth year at WVU and actually now has a chance to play potentially a fifth year for the Mountaineers or somewhere else. Certainly hope it's here at WVU. But had a good time catching up with Ben Cutter and talking to him a little bit about the upcoming season.
1: Yeah, and if there's anybody that's been more loyal than Ben Cutter to West Virginia, because, you know, think of all the coaching changes that he's been through and has said time and time again how much he's enjoyed. And, I mean, he's a kid from North Carolina, so, you know, he doesn't have the same West Virginia roots that have allowed him to stick here, but he's been very loyal. And I wouldn't be surprised if he plays the fifth year and does so here. But I said it before, when you think about that class that came in, and there were 19, I think, that were signed in that class. And again, this was Neil Brown's group. Only three of them remain. You know, Nick Cray, Corey McIntyre, and Ben Cutter. Because Ben Cutter played as a true freshman, the other two redshirted. Which, you know,
0: now doesn't
1: a
0: exist.
1: Word we won't use much after this, but because Ben played, he's now a fourth-year senior. The others are fourth-year juniors. But all three have 2 years left of eligibility according to current rules. But that just shows all the attrition that West Virginia has had.
0: That's out of how many? Time. Out of how many?
1: My count was, that was 19
0: okay.
1: That they signed in that class. And again, that was, again, a time when you're allowed 85 scholarship players, and it was different sets of rules.
0: So 3 of 19 made it through the fourth year of their program. It's interesting, too. All three of those you expect to play big roles.
1: Oh,
0: I mean,
1: absolutely.
0: You know Nick Cray will. He may end up being your best offensive lineman. Ben Cutter's been such a productive guy for 3 years. And then Corey McIntyre, a lot of talk about him coming out of the spring as he get ready to go into the fall.
1: Absolutely. He's the one who's had injury issues through his first couple of years, but really showed sort of the second half of last season, started to really come on, and throughout the spring has showed that he's going to be a major factor for this team. In some stead, maybe it's a rotational piece, but he'll play a lot in West Virginia's defensive front.
0: Well, for some reason you haven't got a chance, go back and check out Ben Cutter on Three Guys Before the Game. You can get it wherever you get your podcasts on the audio side of things. It's available on the Metro News TV app or on YouTube if you'd like to go in and watch it. And again, really encourage you to do so. He was a fun interview and gave some nice name names, I'll say. Mm-hmm. Name names when we asked him specifically who has impressed him both on the offense and defensive side. So some good information in there from Ben Cutter. Text line open, 304-TALK-304. Here's one from Doug in Winfield. Says, what kind of money range would Armani be in line for after the season he just had? So that's a good question, Doug. I don't know the exact answer to that. I don't have a number. It's a nice payday. Baseball's still not in the range of basketball and even some of the high-end football guys in terms of, we've mentioned they have been behind financially and getting up to speed with, as we've mentioned many times, West Virginia now with scholarships for everybody, which was a rarity or is a rarity still across college baseball. So nice payday, but what does that mean? I don't have an answer for you on that.
1: No, and you know, but you're right. I mean, I don't know. I mean, football is probably has a, and this is before NIL, so we know that increases things a lot. But football is getting about $15 million for rev share, right? That's sort of our guesstimate of things. Baseball's nowhere close to that.
0: No.
1: In that now they're doing fine, but yeah, it's not what football is and not what basketball is. And I did find it interesting. And Ren Baker, when I talked to him a couple of weeks ago, used the same line he did to you guys. You know, if you'd told him on March 1st what the roster number was going to be, and then what it ended up being on May 31st, just a few years later, you'd be astounded how much it increased.
0: There's no doubt. And I think you could say that specifically if you're talking about Armani Guzman. I think what his number was in February when you started talking to him was not what the number was when it came out of there. So congratulations to him. But in terms of exact number, I don't have that for you. But it was a nice payday for Armani, I'm sure, for him to return. Texter Gary in Vienna says, this is a long one. Says, good evening, gentlemen. Good to have everyone back in the studio. Here's a piece of baseball trivia for you. Ronald Reagan in 1934, at age 23, used to broadcast Chicago Cubs baseball games. While not at the game in person, he used the teletype machine to gather all the information he needed for the broadcast, including the weather. He even made up action at times when the teletype got stuck. Takes me back to the days of Tony and Jay during COVID broadcasting those basketball games all alone from the studio, Gary from Vienna. Thank you, Gary. That was a weird time, no doubt. A texter asking about Ty Hall, if he's returning next year. Just mentions what a great year he had and how valuable he was. Certainly hope that he's back in that lineup anchoring third base there. Man, he was good last year, Greg. How often do we talk about his defense for a guy that didn't play third?
1: Yeah.
0: Guy that didn't play third.
1: But he was as good defensively as anybody you'll see. So haven't heard anything that would lead me to believe that he won't, but I don't know if you know any different.
0: Texter, I'm disappointed with your colleagues. I don't know if he means specifically here at Metrons. I think he means nationally. Predictions on West Virginia football team in the Big 12. This texter thinks they'll be much better. Yeah, I think the national predictions are a little low, too, in the win total category as well, if I were giving an opinion there.
1: Yeah, good motivation. I'm sure Rich will put that up there on bulletin boards everywhere. And how often have we said it? It often seems West Virginia does much, much better when they're predicted low, and they use that as determination compared to when they actually are predicted high.
0: This is not the prediction show, nor am I turning it into. So this is not an official prediction, and I still have a month to gather my thoughts before I call you and Travis. I will be really surprised if this is not at the minimum a bowl eligible team. I don't know how this team, you got four wins last year. I don't know how this team doesn't get to six, barring any catastrophic injuries like we saw last year when it just continued. I feel like this is, I'm with the texter there. I'm surprised at some of the disappointing predictions by certain people nationally, especially given how much change is in this league.
1: Yeah.
0: That's the biggest thing too. West Virginia's talent's clearly better, but okay, if you don't follow this program day in, day out, I can see where you might miss that a little bit. All right, fine. But the fact that this schedule has turned over with a first-year head coach in Colin Klein at K-State, with Iowa State's the one to me, they have been in such a stable position for a decade. That is, they have been able to achieve things, as we've talked about many times, that they never have in the history of the program over the last decade. That is certainly going to be difficult to maintain, given every player that they lost, a new coach. They've now got a new AD. My buddy Jamie Pollard, who I worked with at Maryland, announced his retirement.

0: Bruins are a tad pessimistic, shall we say. Yeah. All right, break to take. When we come back, Tony joins us. We'll talk a little bit about basketball. Game time has been announced. West Virginia and Auburn in Vegas to tip off the Players Era event out there. I know you're not going to like it, but we'll talk about it next on the CityNet Statewide Sports Line. 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
11: 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I'm just going to enjoy it. And just about the time I was thinking that, on the monitor in the dressing room, he said, and the music of Casey Mattia. I'm telling you, every time I start to think, man, I am so good, God just comes down, slaps me, and puts me right back in my place.
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0: Welcome back in. Sitting at Statewide Sports Line continues. Brad and Greg with you. We're live in our health plan studios. Since 1979, the health plan is called West Virginia Home. From humble beginnings, they've grown alongside West Virginia, becoming a part of its fabric. For over four decades, they've been here through thick and thin, supporting local families and businesses. Proudly serving West Virginia for over 40 years, the health plan. Your text coming up next, 304-825-5304. We'll get into those. But first, pleased to be joined by Tony Caridi. TC, good evening. Welcome in.
1: Good evening to you, gentlemen. Good to see you.
0: Oh, look, there we are. There we got you. Nice in your studio there. Hello.
1: Nice to have you.
0: Everything good in your world?

0: Everything's good, man. Everything's good. Like you guys were just saying, like it's time to go. Obviously, media day last week. We get a couple of weeks here, and it's simply amazing how fast it comes. But looking forward to getting it underway. A lot to talk about, a lot of different angles. I know you guys are already theorizing, as everyone does this time of year, what's happening. While I was waiting to come on here, I was just looking. So, you can do any kind of stat you want. So Rich Rodriguez has been the head coach at, as far as power fours go, right? West Virginia, Michigan, Arizona. And then he went to Jacksonville State. So what is the average number of wins that he has in his second season at those stops?
1: Seven.
0: Better.
1: Oh.
0: Okay, so we're going to do public math. So he won 9 his second year at West Virginia. He won 5 his second year at Michigan. That's 14. He won 8 his second year at Arizona. That's 22. And then in his second year at Jack State, he won 9, which is 31. So that's 1, 2, 3, 4.
1: Yeah.
0: Yeah. So it's 31 divided by 4.
1: Yeah. Just under 8 per win. Or per season.
0: So there you go, Hunter. You can just forget about everything else and just mark it down.
2: Put Tony and I down just for go. 8. Coach Hunter, put us on the prediction show for 8. We already got it.
3: There's the math.
4: Just go. Well, I mean, if they equal that number this year, I think a lot of people will be pleased.
1: That's I not prediction show here. I don't know that that's out of the realm of possibility. I think that's a big jump. I get it. And Tony, we've done that before on past shows, the jump from one season to the next. And I know this time of year, we always think it's going to be more. And it turns out if you can make a 3-game improvement from one year to the next, that's a massive leap. I get it. But I do think there's some factors talent-wise and schedule-wise that help this West Virginia team. And I know, I think you guys share the thoughts. A lot of that's going to hinge on that Virginia game. How that starts out. If you start this season 3-0 and Virginia's one of those wins, now I think you're starting to talk in that 7-8 range. Absolutely becomes live. Agree or disagree?
0: Oh, I totally agree with you. Again, we won't belabor this, but just the biggest jump he ever had in a second season was in his second season at West Virginia when he went from 3 to 9. And then Michigan, he went from 3 to 5 in the second year. At Arizona, he was equal. 8 in his first year, 8 in his second year. And at Jack State, he did the same thing again. He won 9 his first year and 9 his second year. So, yeah, I agree with you for those reasons, right? The schedule is more conducive. As you just touched upon, there's been some massive change in this league. Two of the teams that West Virginia has on board, Iowa State and Oklahoma State, they're going through coaching changes, right? And we've experienced that in different sports. And you just know that the first year is extremely difficult. So you need to take advantage of those guys. And you also, right, as you often say, and it's so correct, Brad, and that is, you know, you are allowed to improve. And so the question becomes the development aspect of those that are returning or those that did join the program in January. How much better can you become before you play another game? Even if you got here in January, it's 9 months, and you can get a lot better in 9 months. So all of those factors will go into, you know, ultimately how good this team is.
1: Yeah, I agree. All right, let's shift our focus for a minute into basketball. News coming out today of West Virginia's tip time in its first game in Las Vegas in November in the players era. And I said, Tony, coming on, I'm sorry to the fans, they're not going to love this one. It's a midnight Eastern tip, 9 locally in Vegas, but a midnight tip time for West Virginia and Auburn.
0: I think there's going to be some 9 and 10 and 11 year olds that we literally put to sleep. They're going to go to bed, maybe have the radio on, and the next thing they know, it's going to be tomorrow morning. Yeah, as you guys know, when you play 4 games in a day and then you're out in the West Coast to begin with, it's just someone's going to get the short end in regard to a really good time. And, you know, I'd love playing the early games in those events. But body clock wise, man, that'll be midnight, our body clock. And, you know, you just go out there and you play. It's going to be a really good game against Auburn. But unfortunately, that's just the way that it is.
1: Here's some other times on that day, just to run down that full day. As you mentioned, Tuesday, November 17th, there's 4 games that day. Houston and Rutgers start things off at 2 p.m. Eastern time. That's followed by Florida and Notre Dame around 4:30 Eastern time. Then the nightcap, the evening sessions, Kansas and UNLV at 9:30 Eastern. And then, of course, West Virginia and Auburn follow that. The second game of the day or of the tournament for West Virginia depends on whether you win or lose that first one. We'll get into that as we get closer. But the news of the day, midnight Eastern tip for the first one.
0: Yeah, and you know what's something else you have to remember about this is that this is not a holiday week that you're playing. This is the week before Thanksgiving. I mean, we're just talking about a Tuesday in the middle of November at 2 o'clock in the afternoon. It's going to be Houston and Rutgers. I mean, that's how crazy this thing has become. And then you've got a 4:30 game, which is like a big boy game, right? Florida, Notre Dame at 4:30 in the afternoon on a random Tuesday, and it's not Thanksgiving week. So it is what it is. And I do think, you know, this players era, right? There's the players era eight. That's what West Virginia is in. That's the week before Thanksgiving. Eight teams, three of which are from the Big 12. And then the next week, which is actually Thanksgiving, it's the players era 16. 16 more schools go and play. So all total 24. And again, if you're following this closely, this is the first of two straight years that West Virginia will be playing in this event because they finished again in the top eight in the league this past year. This is the Darren DeVries season. That's why you're playing in Vegas this year. Last year's Ross Hodges team that ended its season in Vegas, because they finished, that's 27 season, you'll be going back out there.
1: It's a really interesting point, and we'll have to see what this does schedule-wise, because we know that what Thanksgiving week has become, both in college football and basketball, has taken over the week, and there's games throughout the entire week up and down, and now college basketball pushing it even further. And this event, man, we've said it many times, it's a premier event. They've put some money behind this. There's some prestige behind it, and the field is certainly packed. Now we'll just see if, Tony, to your point, you're playing on a Tuesday, Wednesday, and Thursday. So it's not just that Tuesday that there's a 2 o'clock and a 4 o'clock game. You come back Wednesday, Thursday with similar times as well.
0: This is a body challenge. It really, truly is, because you go, as you said, now you're going to play midnight Eastern time. And so if I'm looking at this thing right, you would play at 10 o'clock. If you lose, you would play at 7:30 the next night. If you win, that would be semifinal two.
1: I think that's correct.
0: So you think about that, like it's 2 o'clock in the morning. You're going to get 12, all you're going to get is 17 hours off. If you win, you get 17 hours off. So it's going to be a challenge physically in an early part of the season. Some of your younger guys are going to have to play more minutes.
4: And Tony, I mean, just because of the way this tournament is organized, we know the Big 12 has a lot to do with this. 18 total in this entire field. And you said three in West Virginia's part of the bracket, but they can play Kansas the next night. And it's just the way it goes. But, you know, playing a league opponent in one of these early season tournaments is obviously very unusual.
0: It is. And you're not going to run away from your Big 12 brethren, because if folks remember last year, I think it was, the league signed a deal long term with Players Era to supply eight schools each year. And so you're going to have eight. And so whether you're in the players era eight or the 16, there's a very good chance you're going to play a non-conference game against one of your conference teams. And obviously, you know, this West Virginia schedule, guys, we've talked about it. I mean, it is, in a word, it's going to be hard. It's going to be a challenge. The addition of Virginia Tech, you're already going to go play Wake Forest. Then you've got the North Carolina game, which looks as though that will become final on Black Friday. And there's other, I mean, there's still a few other Pitt, right? You throw Pitt in there. There's still a few other, like every day you hear a little, hey, you know, there's someone's talking about, hey, you know, there might be an opportunity for this. So it's July 13th. It's still not done. I mean, there still might be another one that makes you go like, seriously? So it's going to be really, really hard.
1: And you mentioned there North Carolina. We have got a couple texts from people. I know there was a writer in Kentucky that put out a tweet this weekend about West Virginia and Kentucky meeting up on Black Friday. It seems that that might be a little premature on the discussion there. So just hang on that news right now.
0: Yeah, from what I understand on that one, obviously West Virginia and North Carolina are deep into conversation, and I think this thing, I's dotted, T's crossed, probably going to happen. I think someone promotion-wise came along and offered, you know, tried to broker a deal. Maybe someone dropped out of a game that they were trying to broker, and so they got into the party late. But from what I'm told, it looks as though it will stay with North Carolina.
1: Well, given what you just said there, what this schedule looks like, I certainly hope the net, we don't know that nebulous net formula, not sure what's in it. Strength of schedule, I hope, is heavily weighted, because West Virginia is playing about as tough a schedule as I can remember, Tony. This is a very, very challenging non-conference, just what we know at this point.
0: Yeah, it is. You'll know a ton about your team before you even play your first league game in January, and that's fine. As we've seen, guys, you know, you don't want to talk about this, but you play a really super hard non-conference schedule, and again, don't want to get into it, but like, you can have a losing league record and still get into the NCAA tournament because, again, this league is going to be really, really good.
1: Yeah, it does reward teams that play well. Hey, one thing here before we let you go. I was watching Summer League earlier, and now I'm back fully engaged in Summer League now, Tony, because we're off.
0: I was watching last night.
1: So earlier today, speaking of Vegas, Abuka Okori was playing for Detroit today, and he came in, and he was doing some of the things we saw him do in Vegas, had some great hesitation moves and finished through contact, and he was having a little run there for the Pistons against the Knicks. That was going really well for Okori. And you know what the Knicks did, Coach Hunter? How they ended the run by Okori?
4: How?
1: They brought Toby Okoni off the bench and said, here's what we're going to do, young fella. We're going to put a 6'8 dude on you, lock you up on the perimeter. And Okori tried to take Toby down low. Didn't go so well for Okori, resulted in a turnover. And it got me thinking, and the Knicks ended up winning the game. Toby played well, had a good plus-minus today. It's what we saw with Toby Okoni here, that his path to that league, as it worked last year, he got himself in from the G League into the NBA. It's that defensive stopper. When he wants to sit down and guard you, man, you can do it against a 6-foot point guard or a 6'10 guy inside. And I thought Toby, at least on that one possession, really opened some eyes because he locked him up.
0: And I think, and you know, we've been watching practice here now, I think we've got another large body guard that can do that against guards like that. I'm talking about Traore, who came over from Utah, right? And they used him against Donner Huff when West Virginia played him this season, and he did a really good job against Honor. And watching him play right now with West Virginia, he is just a nice, athletic, long, tough guy that I think fans are going to like the way that he can guard.
4: Know your role, right? I mean, Toby did. I mean, he wasn't offensively elite, but knew his role and was really effective.
1: You know, if you talk to coaches, they'll tell you this, and I heard an interview from an NBA general manager here in the last day or so on the Summer League, and he said it. He said, listen, we've got the guys in the league that are going to score 20 a game. We already got them. We don't need you to come in the league and do that. You got to come in and pick your spots. Is that rebounding? Is it distributing the ball? Is it guarding and playing defense? You got to find your niche and do it well, and Toby's got a shot to do that with the Knicks. Trey Eaglestaff also on that Knicks team. He did not get in today, but Toby did. We've got some more action coming up on Summer League. We'll get into that after the next break. But anything else we needed to ask you that we didn't before we let you run?
0: One thing that I saw of note was last week at the Big 12 Media Day when they announced the Monster Energy patch deal that each school will wear the Monster Energy patch. So I think there may be a little bit of confusion on that because there were some that are saying that the money wasn't enough for to get that. One thing you got to keep in mind, whether the money is enough or not, that is separate from what a school can put onto their jersey. So it's just not that Monster Energy, which is going to go on the jersey. Schools also have the other space that's been granted by the NCAA that they literally go out and sell. So it is anticipated that West Virginia will have a, will have a sponsor on all of its jerseys this coming season. So the Monster Energy Big 12 deal, which is going to remove the Big 12 logo, and it's going to be Monster Energy instead. Like, that is, I don't want to say free money, but that is additional monies that you're going to make outside of what you can make on your own thing. And I think that there might have been some thought that if that's all you can make is the Big 12 Monster Energy deal, that's not enough, and that's probably right. But you've got a whole nother patch that the school is going to sell and pretty much has sold that is the a larger sum of dollars.
1: It's a stunner that some on social media jumped to a wrong conclusion and had something in it. That's a stunner, but you're right. That's in essence found money for each school in the league, and there's still the opportunity to get an individual deal as well. All right, we'll let you run. Thanks for the update. Good to hear from you. We'll catch up again here soon.
0: All right, don't forget, we got Mike Florio tomorrow. Three guys before the game, right?
1: That's right. We just got done promoting Ben Cutter from last week. Yeah, Mike Florio tomorrow. Are we releasing that tomorrow or out Wednesday somewhere next day or so?
0: Yeah, tomorrow or yeah, either or. It doesn't matter. But maybe Wednesday we'll put it out there, but we're going to record with Mike tomorrow. And as you guys know, we'll talk football, but he goes in a bunch of different directions by now. Since we haven't talked to him in a year, last we knew he had like several of his books becoming movies. Now I can't wait to hear what it's going to be.
1: Always,
0: right? It's going to be
1: always entertaining when Florio joins us, no doubt.
0: Yeah. All right, fellas, thank you.
1: Okay, we'll
4: thanks,
1: see you.
4: Tony.
1: Thanks for joining. There he is, Tony Caridi, checking in from across town. Break to take when we come back. Couple of your texts. We'll get to it next on the CityNet Statewide Sports Line.
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1: Welcome back in. Final few minutes sitting at Statewide Sportsline Monday edition. Greg, one last summer league note. Memphis coming up here in just a few minutes. 7 p.m. Eastern tip against Dallas. It's on ESPN, big ESPN. So you can get a look at Javon Small, who's been starting for the Grizzlies summer league team. They played in Salt Lake City first, got a couple games in there, and then they have one game under their belt in Vegas. And Javon was good, had 15 in the opener, 3 assists, no turnovers, team high, 2 steals. So Memphis scheduled to play tonight. Hopefully Javon will be in the lineup for that one. You know how that team sometimes mixes in lineups, sure, gives guys rest there, but hopefully Javon, since it's only game two, will be in the starting lineup for Memphis. They also play, the Grizzlies also play tomorrow at 7 p.m. against Golden State. That is on ESPN as well, so a good chance to watch that. Former Mountaineer Jesse Edwards and the Bucks play Phoenix tonight at 10 p.m. Eastern. So if you want to catch a couple Mountaineers, former Mountaineers there in action coming up here in just a bit. Texter says, ugh, I hope the Monster Energy Big 12 logo isn't as tacky as the cutouts behind the coaches at Media Days. Those look like first grade art projects. Not happy. Texter here says that that he's a night owl, so he doesn't mind the 12 Eastern, midnight Eastern tips. It ties in well with Monster Energy coming on board as a sponsor.
4: You know what?
1: You'll be on that West Virginia jersey out there in Vegas. Just go have a little Monster if you don't like coffee.
4: You and Tony could be the ones in big trouble. That will not be your body clock. But let's face it, how many tournaments run on time? So
1: they did at least give you the extra half hour window. So we've gotten a little bit smarter about that. But you're right. Normally they don't. So 12 o'clock Eastern may be generous, is what you're saying, or optimistic, so to speak. Well, that could
4: what
1: be.
4: It'll be.
1: That could be. I hope it goes okay. All right. I think that's all. I think we've done all the damage for tonight that we can do. We got a fun one coming up for you tomorrow night. I'll leave it at that, just to make sure we get it to everything scheduled. But a fun show coming up tomorrow night with some information that you haven't heard. There's been a lot of talk, but you haven't gone deep. We're going to go deep tomorrow. It has to do with West Virginia baseball. I'll leave it at that until we get everything scheduled, but encourage you to join us coming up tomorrow. If you missed any part of tonight's show, remember, it's always available in podcast form. Just search out Sportsline, and you'll find it right there, and you can check out the entire show if you missed any part of it. That'll do it for us. For Greg, I'm Brad. We'll talk to you tomorrow at 6:06. Enjoy the rest of your night. 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
19: I'm Nick DeLuca. All-Star Week in Philadelphia, counting down to tonight's Home Run Derby at Citizens Bank Park with a brand new format. 20 swings in round one, 15 in round two. In the final round, homer on the final swing allows hitters to keep swinging. Eight participants headlined by Phillies stars Kyle Schwarber and Bryce Harper. They'll round out the order tonight. Wilson Contreras from the Red Sox, the Cardinals slugger Jordan Walker, Jack Caglione from the Royals, Munetaka Murakami coming from the White Sox, Ben Rice of the Yankees, and Junior Caminero from the Rays. The first six, coverage 8 Eastern right here on ESPN Radio. All-Star Game coming tomorrow. Dylan Cease and Christopher Sanchez, the starting pitchers. ESPN's Jesse Rogers says the All-Star Game is lacking pitching sizzle.
20: You're throwing one inning, for God's sakes. Are you really going to blow out because of the All-Star Game? You don't have to throw 105 if you're Miz. You need to sort of respect the game if the game is going to have an All-Star Game, you know what I mean? So it feels a little weird with guys dropping out left and right. It's not something we saw back in the day, which is...
19: Rodgers on unsportsmanlike. Elsewhere, surgery coming for Conor McGregor. Will have a procedure following his first-round loss to Max Holloway at UFC 329. Plans to continue fighting post-recovery. Appeared to suffer an injury to his right knee in the opening seconds of his welterweight bout last Saturday, his first appearance in 5 years.
21: Hey, it's Evan Cohen. Coming up Tuesday, we continue our ESPN Radio Rank'em series with my top 5 fan bases, and you know my list is sure to fire up the ones left off of it. 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
1: We got done with Giannis, Amber, and now, I mean, please, by the time I come back from my week of vacation with my family for July 4th, have LeBron on a team under contract and making a decision.
2: I think it's going to get dragged out. So it's going to be a summer of drama, though, because I do think that he is going to go ahead and try to get every ounce of attention out of it that he can, and there's nothing wrong with that. He's LeBron bleeping James.
1: It's his brand.
2: He's earned it.
1: Yeah.
2: It's his brand. Us all talking about it. It's good for LeBron.
1: I want him. Go back to where it started. That, to me, is like a big old bow on the entire Hall of Fame career and one of the best to ever play the game.
2: Here's where I want him to go. Anywhere that's not named Los Angeles.
0: Now, here's Amber and Ian on ESPN Radio.
3: LeBron James. Should I stay or should I go now?
2: Well, we do know he's going somewhere not named Los Angeles. That he told us back on June 30th. Today is July 13th. Ian Fitzsimmons is back in the saddle here tonight on Amber and Ian, and we have no bleeping idea where LeBron James is playing basketball next season.
1: And I could not care less. And at least I have my voice because it was dying right before I went on vacation. So I listened to that promo. I'm like, oh, yeah, I forgot about that. I couldn't talk the next day. I mean, and my wife was thrilled by that. Like, oh, thank goodness. I don't have to listen to him. Just shut the hell up.
2: I don't even remember why you didn't have a voice. It is true. You sounded so great.
1: It started to fade in that last hour. You know,
2: and you needed a vacation.
1: Get some honey. You know, the problem with vacation for me is I cook, I clean, I go to the grocery, and rinse, repeat. Mm. That's it. That's all I do. I'm looking at my bag. I haven't even unpacked yet. We'll touch on that coming up in a moment. I got home on Thursday. It's Monday, and the damn thing is still sitting to my left. So it was fun. It was a blast. It always is out in Park City, Utah for the 4th of July. It was remarkable. And, yeah, LeBron is predictably, we all knew. I mean, I was just wishful thinking, praying to the basketball gods or to every GM in the league. Somebody sign this dude. Make this be gone by the time I get back. And we all knew it wouldn't be. And here we are. I still say Cleveland's your best option. Go back to where it all began. And I'll be brutally honest, Amber. I could not care less where he ends up. I do not care. Just have it done and let's watch him play.
2: Do you think LeBron knows where he's going? Normally, Normally I poo-poo the concept that LeBron doesn't know everything 10 steps ahead of all of us, right? I think LeBron's a very, very calculated dude. I think everything he does is by design. And typically, I think he has all these things planned months, if not years, frankly, in advance. And I think his other moves were planned long before they ever happened in his career. But I will say, even though I do believe LeBron has a very strong idea, and it's probably wherever he originally thought that he was going to go upwards of, you know, a couple months ago, I could see a world where when you're 41 and you're the best to do it in your generation, if not the best to do it of all time in your sport, where you have a little fun and you think, I'm probably going there. That's probably where I want to go. But hey, why not let the suitors try to talk me out of that and see what they've got? And I could understand why he would be enjoying this process right now. Everybody wants to feel wanted, even LeBron James. And this is the ultimate pitch fest to LeBron where everybody still wants you, even though you're in your 40s.
1: He's a master marketer. He and Jerry Jones are two of the best to ever do it in pro sports here in America. By far, bar none, they are two of the greatest. There is no doubt in my mind that he will not sign anywhere until after the World Cup because that has been enormous here in the States. It is, thank you, soccer, football, all of it. It has. I mean, I get upset when there's not a game on now. I mean, I'm like, damn, there's no game today? Son of a. So he knows what the ratings are. He knows the attention it's getting after the World Cup. And then here's your window. Right before NFL training camps heat up, bam, that's when I think LeBron will make his move because he will have every single headline from ESPN to CNN covering his announcement.
2: Well, seemingly he has to let us know before training camp. You would think, anyways. I don't know. He's LeBron. I guess he could do whatever the heck he wanted. If he wanted to waltz in somewhere halfway through the season, I'm sure they would figure out a way to make that work. He has let us know where he's going different ways at every point in his career that he has made a move. Obviously, we know about the decision, the big announcement when he went to Miami. Then when he was going back to Cleveland, it was just that article in Sports Illustrated.
1: Which was brilliant. I remember where I was. I was doing a remote with Chuck Cooperstein, the voice of the Mavs, who was filling in for Randy Galloway on the Mavericks Radio Network. We were at Pluckers in Arlington, Texas. Right? And then we got, because the rundown, whoop, it's gone, right? And then you're turning to this remarkably secret decision from, of all people, LeBron James to go home to Cleveland.
2: Yeah, so. And so he had fed that to Sports Illustrated. You got that article. And then when he was going to L.A., it was sort of a nothing burger. Like, the story just kind of broke, and yep, we all knew that he was probably going to L.A. before he went to L.A., and there wasn't much done to try to quash that theory. And so then it comes across the ticker art. He's going to the Los Angeles Lakers. This time, it has been LeBron and seemingly his last dance, pun intended there, surveying, I guess, his options, or at least enjoying the process, even if he's known for a month where he's going to end up. So we don't know where LeBron is going, even though both you and I have, in this period of time, taken a vacation, taken some time off. We're back. We're ready, Bron. Go ahead and let us know when you're ready. ESPN Radio, ESPYs auction. It's ready. The ESPN Radio ESPYs auction is back. This is the first time that we've done this here since 2020. Now through July 15th, fans can bid exclusively on eBay to support the V Foundation for Cancer Research, bid on once-in-a-lifetime sports and entertainment experiences that includes chances to announce an official NFL draft pick at the 2027 NFL Draft in Washington, D.C. You could score two passes to the sold-out Star Wars celebration honoring the 50th anniversary of Star Wars, A New Hope.
1: Hello,
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2: 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The MLB All-Star Game is coming our way. We have a short show tonight. We're taking you up to the Home Run Derby. We're going to be off air tomorrow night making room for the All-Star action. We'll be back on Wednesday for ESPYs Day. But let's talk about what happened with Wemby, because you and I haven't gotten a chance to speak about Wemby turning down some money when he signed his rookie extension. And some people aren't so happy that he did that. Let's hear from Kendrick Perkins on NBA Today.
4: Basketball is entertainment to us, and we love to watch it. It is a job to the rest of the players. And in no other workspace are people asked to take a pay cut. Like Stephen A. signed his contract here at ESPN. They didn't go in and say, hey, you want to leave some room for Kendrick Perkins to make some money? Adam Schefter just signed his contract. I bet you they didn't bring up my name and say, hey, you want to leave a little wiggle room for Big Perk? We gotta make sure. No, that's not how it works.
1: I understand players and former players and current players maybe being upset with it, but I just don't understand some fans being upset with it. I don't understand, you know, non-players and analysts being upset with it. We ask players, don't be so selfish. Why are you taking so much money? Don't you want to win titles? Leave some for other players. Okay, well, that's what he just did. Now we're hearing, you know, not just guys like Perk. I get the player aspect of it, you know, because you want that base ceiling to continue to rise. But to me, to rip Wemby and say, oh, you know, you can't do that to the guys coming up behind you. Man, to hell with that. It's his decision. It's his money. He's getting 5 years, $250 million, and he wants to win rings. I commend the man for it.
2: I don't know of any fans saying anything otherwise. Listen, for fans, the perspective is normally it's all funny money at that point anyways. Who the hell cares about your righteousness of leaving $50 million odd on the table? When we're still talking, you're walking away with $250. I mean, most people obviously can't relate to that level of money, so I think a lot of fans just sort of roll their eyes at the numbers anyways. But with what Perk just said, I understand why, from a players association perspective, you want these guys to go after every dollar, because it's the guys at the top going after every dollar that then helps the guys at the very bottom of the league, right? It sort of rises everybody up. I understand that from a PA perspective. What Perk just said, though, completely misses the point that ESPN does not have a salary cap, that Disney does not have a salary cap, and that the San Antonio Spurs are operating in a salary cap world. And that's why Wemby would agree to do this. But it is overstated. I should explain quickly that it is a little overstated what Wemby did here. Sort of like it's always a little overstated what Jalen Brunson did. Wemby, with the amount of years he's been in the league, was eligible right now for for 25% of the cap for his rookie extension. That's exactly what he signed for. Now, the reason that people say he left money on the table is because there are some exceptions to that rule where you can go up to 30%, which is the next tier. Typically, to be eligible for 30%, you'd have to have played in the league for at least 7 years. Obviously, Wemby hasn't done that. But the exception to that rule is if you win a Defensive Player of the Year award or an MVP award. Some of those awards go ahead and make you eligible for a larger percentage of the salary cap in terms of what you can get. So if we assume that he would have won Defensive Player of the Year this next coming year or MVP of the league this next coming year, then he would have been eligible for 30%. And what he did was he wrote in his contract that either way, there's no escalators. He won't be eligible for more than the 25% that he right now is eligible for. So it's a little overstated. Did he leave money on the table? I don't know. We don't actually know that until we see, you know, sort of what happens. But either way, guys, leaving flexibility for the cap to create these teams is ultimately a very good thing for fans. And if you're a Spurs fan, you should be thrilled that he was willing to do that. Coming up next here on Amber and Ian, we head to the Diamond. This is Amber and Ian. 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You can also check us out on the ESPN app.
5: 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Coming up on the show tonight, we're still on LeBron James' watch. 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

0: We are gearing up for the MLB All-Star festivities right here on ESPN Radio. You're listening to Amber and Ian. 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We're hopping off air a little early tonight. We're making it way for the Home Run Derby. You will be able to hear that right here on ESPN Radio and, of course, on the ESPN app at 8 p.m. Eastern. We've got the All-Star game, the 96th MLB All-Star game tomorrow night. That's also at 8 p.m. The Braves, the Dodgers, the Phillies, they are each sending five players for the All-Star game. So let's bring in Tim Kirchen, ESPN MLB analyst, to help us break it all down. And Tim, thanks so much for joining us, to getting us ready for all of this. This is a very special year for rookie talents, especially in the AL. So who are the rooks that we should be looking at that are going to be showcased this week?
1: Well, Kevin McGonigal has had a remarkable season for the Tigers. I heard all about him, you know, in the last couple years, but this spring I was told that this kid's poise and understanding of how to play the game is really well beyond his years, and that's what we've seen the entire season. Here's a guy who is an above average defensive player at three different infield positions, which is really hard to do if you're a young player, and that's exactly what he has done. He has arguably been the best player on the Tigers all season. He is so young. He looks even younger than he is. And he has just played like crazy from day one. He's been durable. The last time I checked, he had more walks and strikeouts, which is just impossible in this day and age. So I think we have to start with him. But there are so many good young players all the way across baseball. I mean, Murakami of the White Sox has been great. I mean, he's in the All-Star game. He's in the Home Run Derby. He's had a great year for the White Sox, even though he got hurt. There are really good young players all over the major leagues, and it is just so much fun to watch.
2: Timmy, you mentioned Murakami there. We have a new format tonight here on ESPN Radio on the Home Run Derby. So when you talk to the players, and we know you've talked to probably almost all of them, what's their reaction to the 20 swings and then, what is it, 15 in round two and then so on and so forth? Explain the new format and what the players think of it.
1: Yeah, I think they think it's going to be even better because they're not going to be rushed. And I certainly understand that. When you're rushing, you get tired, you don't get your best swing off. But frankly, I thought the clock really, it didn't save the Home Run Derby. It just made it better that they're racing against the clock. In 2015, the first year of the clock, Todd Frazier won it in his home ballpark in Cincinnati. And it was so great because he was racing against time, and he kept yelling at his brother, who was his batting practice pitcher, like, throw it quicker, like, throw more pitches here. I'm just afraid by losing the time element here that we're gonna lose a little bit of the drama of the Home Run Derby. Now, having said that, maybe fresher players who can take a rest, take a pitch, without having to worry, oh my gosh, time is running out, maybe it will make it even better. But I'm just worried that too many guys will be too selective up there and we'll see too many takes and not enough swings.
0: Yeah, I was there last year. It was so fast, I could practically not even keep up with it all. But also, I'm not complaining about it, Tim, because it was still a very good time. So it'll be interesting to see what it's like now this year. Again, the action starts at 8 p.m. Eastern right here on ESPN Radio and on the ESPN app. Tim Kirchen joining us here on Amber and Ian. So this week's All-Star festivities is doubling as a send-off for Justin Verlander. This is a guy from sort of a different era, right, when you used to pitch deep into games. How are you going to remember his remarkable career?
1: Well, he's certainly one of the greatest pitchers of his generation, and he might be the last pitcher we see that wins 266 games, because today's young pitchers just don't get enough starts, they don't pitch enough innings, they don't get to throw enough pitches to stay around long enough to strike out 3,500 batters and win 266 games. But I mean, he won three Cy Youngs, won an MVP, won the Rookie of the Year. He had a great postseason record. And when you look at his wins, his winning percentage, and his number of strikeouts, it is an incredibly select group of players that can match him in all three of those categories. I mean, it's Roger Clemens, it's Greg Maddux, it's Tom Seaver, it's Randy Johnson, and it's Justin Verlander. That is the group. That is the list. And when you're on a list with those four guys who are four of the greatest pitchers of all time, it just shows you what Justin Verlander has done in his career. And to still, he pitched pretty darn well at points last year. To be pitching this well into his 40s and still throwing as hard as he does, just amazing.
2: And he's the only one of those, all those you named, that ended up with a supermodel and an actress. Right there on his arm. There you go. I mean, throw that in as well. That's Cooperstown right there, man. On the other side, another pitcher said, you can kiss my baseball butt. I'm not playing even in my home yard, and that's Zach Wheeler. And he is on a heater, man, this year. He's been remarkable. They passed him over not once but twice. Your reaction to Zach saying, you know what, I ain't playing.
1: Well, I think it's a little bit surprising because it's in his home ballpark. And six of his Philly teammates are playing in the world in the All-Star game. And I just think that would be such a cool thing for the Phillies to be that represented on their home field. Now, having said that, he's having a great year, especially lately. And I think he should have been as part of the initial picks here for the All-Star game. So I certainly understand his disappointment. And he's, you know, he's made three All-Star teams before, so I guess he's and he didn't like trash the whole All-Star game system. He loves the All-Star game. He just was not pleased with the process this year. So I'm a little surprised. If I were him, I would have played. But I certainly can see part of him saying, you know, I'm not going to be the fifth option here. I understand that. But like I said, All-Star game is a pretty special thing, and I think it would be even better for the fans of the Phillies, if he were here.
2: All right, you're a damn baseball historian, and you've got more stories. We're going to tee you up here with this BP fastball, Timmy, and hit it out of the park. Your favorite home run derby story? Go.
1: There are so many of them, but I think we need to go back to just last year. Cal Raleigh, on his way to a 60 home run season, becomes the first catcher ever to win the home run derby. He becomes the first switch hitter ever to win the home run derby. And he does it with his dad as the pitcher and his younger brother as the catcher. Mm-hmm. I mean, that is a real family affair. We've seen a bunch of fathers pitch to sons, but not their high school age son catching them, which was just so cool. So we asked, you know, Cal Raleigh last year, like, what was that like? How did you go out and celebrate? He goes, well, we were going to go out and have a beer, but my brother's too young to drink, so we couldn't go out. We had to go celebrate by ourselves. There are dozens, and I mean dozens, of great stories from the Home Run Derby. But I just love the family affair last year with Cal Raleigh.
0: Yeah,
2: that's a good one.
0: Yeah, it was really cool. It was very special. He could have had a Shirley Temple. That's the move. Yeah. Tim Kirchen, ESPN MLB analyst. Thanks, Tim. Enjoy it. We appreciate it.
1: Thank you.
2: Bye. Thanks, Timmy.
0: Again, the Home Run Derby is heading your way at 8 p.m. Eastern, so we are making way for that. I had so much fun at the Home Run Derby last year. That was the only time I've ever been to it in person.
2: I'll give you my favorite memory.
0: Cool. It was very special.
2: And it was at Old Yankee Stadium back in 2008. And I witnessed something in person that I never dreamed that I would ever see. We haven't seen it since.
0: What is this, like a tease?
2: It can be.
0: Oh, okay. Coming up next,
2: story right now,
0: Ian reveals what he witnessed at the Home Run Derby that could never be seen again, right here on ESPN Radio.
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1: I'm Nick DeLuca. All-Star Week in Philadelphia, nearing tonight's Home Run Derby at Citizens Bank Park with a brand new format. 20 swings in round one, 15 in round two. In the final round, homer on the final swing, allowing hitters to keep swinging. Eight participants, headlined by Phillies stars Kyle Schwarber and Bryce Harper. They'll round out the order tonight. Schwarber on doing the Derby at home.
2: Got experience with being knocked out. 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But, it is going to be interesting, right? 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
1: Schwarber on the Pat McAfee Show. Wilson Contreras from the Red Sox. The Cardinals' Jordan Walker. Jack Caglione from the Royals. White Sox slugger Munetaka Murakami. Ben Rice from the Yankees. And Rays third baseman Junior Caminero, the first six in order tonight. Coverage beginning at the top of the hour right here on ESPN Radio. The All-Star Game coming tomorrow on ESPN Radio as well. Surgery coming for Conor McGregor. Will have a procedure following his first round loss to Max Holloway at UFC 329. Plans to continue fighting post-recovery. Made his first appearance in 5 years back on Saturday. Appeared to suffer an injury to his right knee. The NCAA facing another lawsuit challenging its new eligibility rules. Made a change granting athletes 5 years to compete, but not an additional season.
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4: 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You can find him at Ian Fitz ESPN. You can find me at Amber W Sports. 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You were telling us a story right before we hit the break about the MLB All-Star Game, or the Home Run Derby, rather. I went last year. It was a heck of a lot of fun.

0: So you have the scene, old Yankee Stadium. You've got Josh Hamilton, this unbelievable story of this child prodigy who gets hooked on booze and then drugs and then finds his way back to the game. And then here he is, at, again, old Yankee Stadium. And when he hit the 10th one, everyone's looking around going, oh, my God, no outs. What the hell's he going to do? He goes in the opening round for 28 bombs. Where the Bronx Bombers used to reside. It was something that, I'm telling you, we will never, ever see 28 home runs in one round in the Home Run Derby ever again. And the kicker is, he ends up losing in the final round to Justin Morneau from the Minnesota Twins because he was gassed. And Morneau only hit five.
1: Crazy.
0: And Josh can only hit three because he had nothing left after the first round.
1: That's awesome. That's awesome.
0: Unbelievable
1: that
0: to watch.
1: What a heck of a story. So we'll see what stories come out of tonight. Again, 8 p.m. Eastern to check that out right here on ESPN Radio. 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Oh, we miss it so much, but we're getting ever so close by every single day that passes here in July.
0: Camps
1: and that's why there you go, camp just a couple weeks away, and that's why in July we rank them today, our top five NFL breakout candidates for 2026. Let's do it.
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1: Do you want to start off and do the honors with your number five,
0: Ian
1: Fitzsimmons? Let's go.
0: Most people just do offense when it comes to this kind of list. I'm starting out with two defensive guys. Number five for me, Walter Nolan III. The Texas A&M transfer to Tennessee and defensive tackle for Arizona his second year. He is going to be a beast. Now, he got banged up in camp last year, got hurt early in the year. When he finally got healthy, five quarterback hits, two sacks, five tackles for loss, two fumble recoveries, one for a thick six touchdown over a six-game span. That's it. When this dude is healthy, he is a wrecking machine in the middle of that defensive front. Those are all pro-type stats. He's got to stay healthy. I think Walter Nolan III may have a breakout year in Arizona.
1: Number five, I like that, by the way. I actually considered putting him on my list as well. You're right. We do tend to skew offense on these lists, and we shouldn't ignore the defense. That being said, I'm about to ignore the defense because my number five is Isaiah Likely, tight end, the New York Giants, a dude who followed his head coach there to New York in John Harbaugh. They invested in him in New York 3 years, $40 million, because, of course, Harbaugh thinks that he will be a key piece for them offensively. He never topped 42 catches, but that's because in Baltimore, he was living in the shadows of Mark Andrews. We know that he has the pass-catching ability. So I think in New York, well, he will very obviously be the number one tight end option, something he has not been at any point in his career thus far. I think he has the opportunity there to be a big breakout candidate.
0: That's a good one.
1: Nick?
2: Number four.
0: Defense again, and this one's simple for me. Nick Scorton, edge rusher, Carolina, out of Texas A&M. Had the best pass rush rate for the Panthers last year. The problem is, it wasn't that good. It was only like 9.2%. The league average is 12. Now that he has Jalen Phillips opposite him, watch out. Nick Scorton, double-digit sacks this year for Carolina Panthers. Mark it down. If you can get an over-under on that on DraftKings, go hit it. Scorton is going to have a breakout year.
1: All right, Scorton, you heard it here first. I think the breakout year is going to come from Emeka Ebuka, the wide receiver from Tampa Bay. If he can do for 17 games what he did for 9 games in his rookie season, then the numbers will be off the charts. He hit a rookie wall, and he also had some hamstring issues. He was battling hammy problems. So this year, he's going to have a defined role, assuming that he's healthy. He's got the whole rookie thing behind him. He's going to Zach Robinson has said that he's going to be used as a full-time Z receiver. There's no more Mike Evans there.

0: to take that shadow in that regard. We know Baker is going to be looking then for his new number one. I'm not saying Egbuka is going to necessarily be that right off the bat, but I do know that he will, I really think, take a big step forward this season, and we'll see good numbers from a kid who I thought was great coming out of school.
1: Number three.
2: Same guy. I'm just going one higher.
0: There you go.
2: One higher. With no Mike Evans there, that's all I got to say. He can line him up outside. You can line him up in the slot, as you mentioned, as the flanker, the Z receiver, as you mentioned. It's going to give him more of a free release. Line him up all over. And, by the way, I don't like him because he's like a 7 handicap. He's a hell of a golfer also. He says golf helps his mental game on the football field because you have to be dialed in on every swing. Therefore, you have to be dialed in on every snap. I love Emeka Egbuka. With Mike Evans gone, watch out for the Buckeye.
0: Next.
1: Number two.
0: Oh, that was your number. Wait, that was your number three. Now I've confused my numbers. Sorry, I didn't even give my number three. I've confused my own numbers.
2: I thought we were ping-ponging. You were going to go first. That's
0: no,
2: all right.
0: You said number three. I got confused. All right, my number three. All right, stick with me here. Travis Hunter, cornerback. Now just cornerback. Jacksonville. We know he's still a dual threat, but now he's officially listed as a CB. Jax was very vulnerable in that secondary, particularly after he went down with injury. We know they desperately need his help. We're expecting him, if he can bounce back from that season-ending knee injury, I expect Travis Hunter to be in that situation. You said, let's get some defense on these lists. There's my defensive player on my list. And I think Travis Hunter could finally be what maybe we thought Travis Hunter was going to be when he got drafted into this league.
2: Hit it.
1: Number two.
2: This may be my favorite, even more than my number one. Luther Burden III, Chicago Bears wide receiver. DJ Moore is gone. He really started to come on toward the latter parts of last year. He's building chemistry with Caleb Williams. Get ready for the Missouri Tiger to explode this year. Luther Burden III, 1,000-yard receiver. Watch out. He's going to have a monster year right there at the Midway.
0: So number two for me is also a receiver. Not him, though. I'm going over to Kansas City. Xavier Worthy. He had a limited production last season because of the injuries. Third-year player. Already looking in the offseason. You're already hearing all the reports about the chemistry that he has with Patrick Mahomes. Oh, by the way, it's Patrick Mahomes throwing him the football. I'm never going to count out that dude.
2: And McAfee said he looked good at the Swift-Kelsey wedding on the dance floor.
0: Yeah, there you go. Yeah. He's moving. Mahomes is out there moving.
2: He looked good.
0: That's what McAfee said today.
2: Hey, he looked good out there.
0: He's got the moves. So, I'm never counting out that guy. Despite what Jeremy Fowler's rankings just said of the quarterbacks, where Josh Allen finished, according to the executives and the other players anonymously.
2: That wasn't Jeremy. That was
0: Jeremy put
2: coaches.
0: Together the list. Yeah. Right. Polling GMs and scouts and whatnot. And Patrick Mahomes is no longer considered by them, apparently, the best quarterback in the NFL. I do think he's going to make Xavier Worthy look like a home run there for Kansas City.
1: Number one.
0: Are you pointing to me? You want me to go first?
2: I thought we were ping-ponging. All right, I got it. You go first for number one. Cam Ward, quarterback, Tennessee Titans.
0: Okay.
2: The talent is there. Yeah. He just had nothing around him last year, nothing in front of him last year. So what do they go and do this year? They go draft one of the best wide receivers in the draft in Carnell Tate out of Ohio State. You also went and added depth later in the draft. Carmona, the guard out of Arkansas. Nick Singleton, running back out of Penn State. Pat Coogan, the center from the national champs in Indiana. They try to put as much around the tight end out of Oklahoma. They try to put more around him in the later rounds and in that first round with Carnell Tate. Brian Daboll comes in. Remember when he was a colonel in Buffalo that got him a head coaching job in New York? He's a hell of a colonel. He may be a great general in his second go-around. Who knows? But, man, I think Cam Ward is going to have a really solid year going off what was a disaster of a first year because of what he didn't have around him. I think Cam Ward and Gunnar Helmet, tight end, man, I think Cam Ward's going to have a very, very solid season in Nashville.
0: I like that. I still believe in Cam Ward as well, so I like that one. My number one is going to feel like cheating a little bit because my number one is also a quarterback, but a quarterback that everybody already regards as great. So can you be a breakout? My number one is Justin Herbert, because what the hell has he actually ever done? And yeah, here's the reality. He needs to break out if he's actually going to live up to any of the hype. And I do think that that is going to happen. Not only is he going to be considered one of the best quarterbacks in the league, but I think he could actually be one of the best quarterbacks in the league this season. And that in and of itself would be a breakout for Justin Herbert, who, yes, essentially broke out when he first got into the league. But let's be honest.
2: Like his first start.
0: It has been disappointing ever since. When we consider where the bar is, anyways, for Justin Herbert, Mike McDaniel as his OC, I am terrified of that as a Dolphins fan. Yeah. I know what kind of mastermind Mike McDaniel is. And although I thought it had run its course in Miami, that dude as an OC, I think, could easily go back to being the best OC or the second best OC in the game. The reason he goes there when he has pick of his of the litter job wise is obviously because of that quarterback. I think that's a very scary proposition, and that he could break out, so to speak. This was SportsCenter is a new interview podcast from Rich Eisen featuring SportsCenter legends, available now on Disney Plus, the Rich Eisen Show YouTube channel, and all podcast platforms. This was SportsCenter is presented to you by Gusto. Coming up next, we lost a great one today. 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

0: appropriate amount of time before you unpack for a trip. You're listening to Amber and Ian right here on ESPN Radio. We're about to make way for the MLB Home Run Derby. That's headed your way in a little bit more than 10 minutes from now. You can hear that right here on ESPN Radio and, of course, also streaming live on the ESPN app. Before we get to the unpacking thing, though, Ian, we lost a great one today. Sam Neill died. I know you saw that. Jurassic Park, Hunt for Red October, Dead Calm, Peaky Blinders.
1: Oh, he's amazing in Peaky Blinders. Evil character, which he normally doesn't play. And he played it so damn well in Peaky Blinders. Just awesome. Well, I saw this earlier after I saw that Sam Neill had passed. And it was an interview he did not long ago. And he was asked, when was the last time you've seen Jurassic Park, the original, start to finish? And he said, quote, "The last time I watched it in its totality was sitting beside Princess Diana at, is it Leicester Square? Mm-hmm. At the London opening. On the other side of me was my son, Tim. He was 11 and completely swept away by it. But about the time the T-Rex turns up, Tim started to fart. And the draft was drifting across me to Princess Di and the royal family. I spent the rest of the film in a muck sweat thinking Princess Di is being exposed to the horrors of a little boy's fart, but she's going to think it's me. I'm going to be subliminally blamed for my son's crimes, and I don't think she'll talk to me afterwards. But she was well brought up and never mentioned it." And then Jeff Goldblum leans in and goes, "You know, Sam, I love that story, and I've heard you tell that a few times. And it's amazing the great lengths that you will go to still blame the boy."
0: That's
1: what
0: amazing.
1: An unbelievable story that involves Jurassic Park, Sam Neill, and Princess Diana all in one fell swoop, and the silent but violent that can crush any human. I don't care who you are, when a kid rips the silent but violent, nasal hairs are going to be singed. And I can't imagine how Sam Neill, I would have leaned over and gone, "It's not me, it's my son." In a heartbeat. Who would you blame on that? Like, if you're in your home, who do you blame? I'm going to the dog every time.
0: The dog
1: gets
0: worst.
1: It every time. Every
0: the dog
1: time.
0: Is the worst. The dog's the stinkiest. Yep. I mean, I don't toot because I'm a woman, but if I did, I would blame the dog.
1: It smelled like roses.
0: Of course it would smell right. Oh, naturally. 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You and I both just got back from vacation. I was here on Friday. I was out before that. I was in California. I was in San Francisco and Napa, and then I was up in Washington and Eastern Washington,
1: nice.
0: And then in Seattle. So I was kind of all around the West Coast. I got back late Thursday night, very late, after a very long travel day by myself with two little boys.
1: Oof.
0: So I was definitely not going to unpack that night because all anybody was doing was going to sleep. And I think I unpacked the boys the next day, but my suitcase got unpacked today. And I understand that you are in a similar situation.
1: I'm looking at it.
0: And you also got back on Thursday, right?
1: I got back on Thursday, and I was supposed to come in on Saturday, but came back a little early. And yeah, I'm looking at it right now. And I had to move it out of my bedroom. Mm-hmm. Couldn't even hide it in the closet. I had to hide it in here so my wife wouldn't go, "You still haven't unpacked that damn thing?" Yeah. So it's still here. And tomorrow we're off. It might get done tomorrow. All the clothes in there are clean. I washed them before we left, Park City. So it's not like anything stanking up in there.
0: Yeah, that's key, because also I was in the same situation. I had a separate bag of just the dirty clothes. Those I immediately threw in the hamper.
1: Hell yes.
0: The night I got home. Those weren't about
1: to
0: fester in my suitcase.
1: That's in the grocery store plastic bag, right?
0: Yeah. That was a whole separate thing. No, my actual suitcase only had clean clothes in it, because I also at one point was able to, I found a hotel that had a washer dryer, so I was able to clean my clothes at one point on the trip. That's the only way you can leave your suitcase unpacked. But I hate unpacking. Unpacking's so much worse to me than packing. I'll just leave a suitcase there.
1: That's the worst part of a trip, is when you have to pack up and leave. You know, I mean, it's just an absolute just beating, especially with little kids like you have. Mine are all grown now for the most part, so it's easier. But yeah, I mean, I told my wife, I'm like, there's nothing stinky in there. There's no shoes. There's no dirty socks or underwear. I mean, there's no sweaty golf shirts or what, you know. I'm good. It'll get undone. when it gets once undone.
0: Once you wear everything in it, piece by piece, it'll get unpacked that way.
1: This got taken out of this summer hoodie. Did get taken out of the travel bag right there.
0: I figured that was your
1: plan. It's going to be a slow process, but it'll get done.
0: But it'll get done. Eventually, it'll be empty right before you have to go on your next trip.
1: Big Ten Media Days, July 27th.
0: There you go. When you're traveling for season, because you, like me, travel every single week, for us here at ESPN Radio, when you're traveling for season, are you unpacking in between each trip?
1: The top kit, which is just a plastic bag, the Ziploc.
0: Just a Ziploc.
1: It just goes right in the top drawer, and it does not get unpacked from late August until... what, damn near February now with the CFP title game being so late. So, yeah, I never unpacked the toiletry bag.
0: Yeah, I never did either. In fact, I actually had like separate toiletries that I just always left in my suitcase.
1: I wear the same outfit going out to any game every week.
0: Really? On the plane? You just wash the same one and put it back on?
1: Every week.
0: What if anybody sees you? What if you happen? I mean, you're flying out of Dallas. I guess it's pretty busy, but... what if you run into people and then they run into you the next week? What if you end up on the same route somebody else who travels a lot for business out of Dallas?
1: Don't care.
0: They're like, that's that weird guy that's always in that same outfit.
1: Yeah, same one. Well, my kids want me to rotate a few other summer hoodies because that's what I wear on those trips. But yeah, it's just...
0: what is a summer hoodie? Just a really light...
1: Very light, like a fishing shirt.
0: It's like a fishing shirt is what I would call it.
1: That's what I'm wearing right now. Under Armour fishing shirt.
0: Yeah, just a fishing shirt with a hood is basically you consider a summer hoodie.
1: Protects the skin from the sun, all that good stuff.
0: It does do that. One of the best things that happened to me was when they just gave me ESPN Radio branded clothes, because then I can just just take those out, wash them, put them back in. I'm just wearing the same stuff all the time.
1: See?
0: I don't have to put
1: any
0: thought into it. This World Cup update, which was not actually a World Cup update, but this packing update was brought to you by Gusto. 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I've been missing soccer. I know you've been missing soccer.
1: I give me a game every day, but obviously we're getting to the end. I may go do Man on the Street tomorrow here in Dallas for France and Spain. I may have to head over and just do some
0: wild interviews.
1: You said
0: that last
1: time.
0: I forgot your microphone.
1: I know. I was distracted. My daughter was home. Hey, couple plays for you tonight. Give me the over 74.5 total home runs hit in the home run derby. I've got Junior Caminero from the Rays at plus 350 and Morikami at plus 500 to win the damn thing. So let's try and cash a ticket.
0: Remember, we've got a new format for the home run derby. It might be a little slower. We're going to see how it works out. The Home Run Derby is headed your way right here next on ESPN Radio. 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
11: 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It is moments away. 20 swings in round one, 15 in round two in the final round. Homer on the last swing allows hitters to keep swinging. Eight participants headlined by Philly stars Kyle Schwarber and Bryce Harper. They will round out the order tonight, starting with Wilson Contreras, Jordan Walker, Jack Caglione, Munetaka Murakami, Ben Rice, and Junior Caminero, the starting six. 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All-Star Game coming tomorrow. Dylan Cease and Christopher Sanchez, the starting pitchers for the AL and the NL. ESPN's NFL Survey Series continues with quarterbacks, league executives, coaches, and scouts ranking the top 10 players at 11 positions. Bills quarterback Josh Allen leading the way at number one. Then Joe Burrow and Lamar Jackson rounding out the top five. In that order, ESPN Radio's Evan Cohen disagrees.
12: There is no justification in my mind to put Joe Burrow above Lamar Jackson. Lamar Jackson is a more proven player in the NFL than Joe Burrow, and it's not close. I understand that Joe Burrow has been to a Super Bowl. I get it. He's got that over Lamar. He didn't win this Super Bowl. And Lamar has two MVPs. Could have won a third pretty easily with the season he had. And Lamar Jackson being below Joe Burrow is absurd.
11: Cohen on unsportsmanlike Conor McGregor to have a surgery procedure following his first round loss at UFC 329.
13: Hey, it's Michelle Smallman, and coming up Tuesday, we'll react to the MLB Home Run Derby. 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

Hello and welcome in. It's Always College Football. We are so happy to have you here with us. We are just a few weeks away from college football getting underway, ladies and gentlemen. We're just a few days away from media days getting going, some prognostications that we're going to have to lock down, further assessment of what these teams might be. We've done ranking shows. We've done fun things all throughout the offseason. And a few days ago, we pulled on 10 loosed threads. And y'all did the thing I love the most. You came back and you asked for 10 more. So here's where we are. We are sitting here in July. The season is close enough now that you can hear it. And the problem with this sport, the beautiful yet maddening problem, is that the closer we get, the more the what-ifs multiply. Every preseason ranking is just a what-if that somebody got paid to publish, right? Every $40 million roster is a what-if with a checkbook attached. Every coach who switched sidelines to maybe took a new job is a what-if that's just wearing